0: fourth inning underway, and he takes a pitch from Parker Messick high and outside for a ball. It counts 1-1 on Perez. 1-0 White Sox as Messick winds it up, delivers, and the pitch is swung on and missed. And the count's 1-2.
1: Rosie, you wonder how much, because the guys got told there was a team meeting before the game with manager Stephen Vogt, the front office, the coaches, the players.
0: Here's the 1-2. Swung on, blasted high in the air on the infield. Under it is Manzardo, makes the catch in foul ground for the first out.
1: And that's when the Stephen Vogt addresses the whole team and announces who the All-Stars are. These guys don't know. And here you've got three first-time All-Stars. Cade Smith not in the game yet, but rookies Parker Messick and Travis Bazzana. I mean, that had to shake your focus a little.
0: I would think. Here's the pitch to Braden Montgomery, and it's outside for a ball. I did see Bazzana after he was told, and he was surprised because, I mean, he's a rookie and he hasn't been up all season. Next pitch, outside and high, and I think he was still trying to process it.
1: I just think, too, when, and again, then they've got a game to refocus on.
0: Yeah.
1: They're going to sit back tonight in their home or apartment.
0: The 2-0, swung on, line drive, base hit, right center. Near the gap, picking it up is Kwan. Big turn by Montgomery, but he holds it first.
1: And I think what's going to mean more, all three are going for the first time. And all three are going by virtue of the Major League Players vote. The ultimate compliment.
0: Yes. I mean, sure, you want to be a starter. That sometimes for the fans, that's obviously a popularity contest, and that's okay. Get them involved, certainly, but you're right. The ones selected by the players, that means a ton. Next pitch is outside to Luis Angel Acuna for ball one. A great day, and I don't know about you. I think I was surprised about Bazzana just based on not being here for the first month of the season. The 1-0 swung on, drilled foul down the right side. But when I guess you got to look at the competition, too.
1: In visiting with Voter, I expressed the same reaction as you did, because he's a rookie and hasn't been here all year, maybe like J.J. Weatherholt with the Cardinals.
0: The 1-1, down low, good stop by Hedges.
1: And Voter said, look at the other second baseman in the American League. He goes, Travis Bazzana has showed other players how much he wants to win, how hard he plays, and he goes, he's got one of the best OPSs of any second baseman in the game.
0: He caught up quickly, didn't he?
1: Yeah.
0: Here's the 2-1. Swung on, and that's drilled to center. Gets down for a base hit just in front of Kwan. Back-to-back singles, Montgomery and Acuna. And now it's first and second for the Sox with only one out.
1: We had Hoynesy on, which was such a treat. So I don't know all of the guys that have been named or whatnot. Rosie, I'm just trying to look quick, but I'm guessing J.J. Weatherholt will make it for the Cardinals. I don't know, but think of that 2024 class that'll be in the Midsummer Classic.
0: You think Nick Kurtz is in there?
1: Yeah.
0: Here's the pitch.
1: Yeah.
0: And it's on the inside corner to Tristan Peters for strike one. What a class, Ed. We've talked about it a lot that, I mean, there's still time to tell, but early returns, one of the best ever. Here's the 0-1. Breaking ball down low.
1: Well, and to think they're playing that game in one of the greatest atmospheres in baseball, Philadelphia.
0: Those fans will have a blast. Here comes the 1-1 to Peters. Swung on, foul back, and out of play. 1-2 the count.
1: Rosie, I'm looking. J.J. Weatherholt did not make it. Now,
0: wow.
1: He still could. You know how this goes. There'll be guys that have to bow out, be it injury or whatnot.
0: Here's the 1-2, in tight, 2-2.
1: Rosie, Kevin McGonigal made it.
0: How about that?
1: Detroit.
2: Deservedly so. What a year he's had.
1: Wasn't he going to junior prom just last week?
3: I think he was. Started shaving the week before that.
0: There's a swing and a liner on one hop to the second baseman, Bazana. And he goes to the bag, and that's all they get at second. No throw anywhere else. But there's the second out in the inning as Montgomery advances to third. And now Peters is aboard at first.
1: You're right. Nick Kurtz made it. Hey, Miguel Vargas made it for the White Sox. I don't think we should be surprised by that.
0: Boy, has anybody improved more in a short period of time than Vargas from when we first saw him coming over from the Dodgers?
1: You know what manager Will Venable was saying?
0: Up to the plate, the number nine hitter, Drew Romo, the catcher. 1-0 White Sox, as there's a swing and a foul tip at home plate. Got a piece of Hedges.
1: So when they got him in the trade with the Dodgers in 2024 at the deadline, he was just like a beanpole, just a skinny kid. Then last year he got too heavy. And so then this year, in the offseason, he got in much better shape, got stronger, got leaner, and he's going to Philly.
0: Boy, we saw it last night, one of the great at-bats of the year in a game involving the Guardians, when he took Gavin Williams deep on the 10th pitch of an at-bat in a monsoon. It seemed like. Here's the 0-1, outside and low, 1-1. 1-0. Cleveland trailing, White Sox threatening here in the fourth inning on a beautiful baseball night here in downtown Cleveland. Here's the 1-1. Breaking ball, low and in, and it's 2-1. And before we get too far away from it, Hammy, thank you for having Hoynsey on. From a distance, when I was at AAA Buffalo, would read him all the time, and you get an impression, without ever having met someone, the 2-1, down low, 3-1, great sports writer, and then coming here, one of the friendliest people you'll ever meet.
1: I mean, he, to me, is an absolute Cleveland treasure. He is an icon and one of the great writers to ever cover the game of baseball, and he belongs in Cooperstown.
0: Here's the 3-1. Swung on, popped it up, foul back behind home plate and out of play.
1: All of us wish we could be there to celebrate his big day. We all asked Curtis Stanberg for the time off. Curtis said, absolutely not.
2: I mean, he'll have to go some to beat your party, but I'm going to say with Hoynsey involved, it could happen. That could be a late night for a lot of people.
1: You know, it's neat, too. Curtis and Bobby D and their wives will be there to represent the club.
0: The 3-2. Down low, ball four. A walk to the number nine hitter, Romo. Loads the bases for Vargas. And here comes pitching coach Carl Willis out to the mound. Well, he mentioned it right at the top of this inning, and rare have been the outings where Messick has struggled with his command, but he's just a little bit off here tonight, and you do wonder if maybe the announcement that he's an all-star took him a little bit out of his game pregame.
1: He's not one of those pitchers that you can't talk to on the day they pitch. But think about it, Rosie. You're locked in. They were doing the meeting at about 4:30. You're going to call your mom and dad and all of the other significant people in your life. You know, that's not a normal pitcher's routine. But, hey, you know what? He'll get the out here.
0: Well, it's Vargas who's walked and struck out. Base is loaded. Key point in the game now. It's 1-0 Chicago. Guardians trying to keep it close. They know if they keep it close, they have a chance. They have done great work coming from behind late and winning in walk-off style the first two in this series. The pitch to Vargas on the inside corner for a strike. Good sinker to start him off. And we'll see if it's another magic mound visit from Carl Willis. Pitching coach has had great success settling a pitcher down. Here's the 0-1. swung on, and there's a high fly ball to center. It'll stay in. Circling is Kwan. He makes the catch. And indeed, Messick works out of it here in the fourth. The Sox leave them loaded, and we head to the bottom of the inning. It is 1-0 Chicago.
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0: Guardians trailing 1-0 as Sean Burke goes back to work, and he fires outside for ball one to Kyle Manzardo. Manzardo with a single his first time up, one of four hits for the Guardians, but Burke has held them off the scoreboard so far. The 1-0 on the outside corner for a strike. 1-1 the count on Manzardo. Khalil Watson next, and then Brian Rocchio. Now the 1-1 pitch. Swung on and lined foul down the left side, out of play. It is filled in nicely here in downtown Cleveland. Good crowd on this 4th of July. Big fireworks show after the game. And a lot of the fans with those patriotic hats that the players are wearing tonight as well. Here comes the 1-2 from Burke. Swung on, and there's a high pop fly, shallow right, coming on the right fielder, and making the catch is Montgomery for the first out in the inning. Hey, score big on authentic gear at MLBShop.com. 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One down. Here comes Khalil Watson, who bounced into a double play his first time up. The pitch to him, swung on, ripped foul outside of first. Watson has enjoyed his games against the White Sox early in his major league career. First major league hit, came against the Sox, first major league home run, and then his first walk-off was last night. The 0-1, swing and a miss, 0-2. Isn't it amazing? 3 weeks in. And of all the people to come up with a chance to win the game last night, you felt really confident that Watson would get the job done with the approach that he has at the plate very early in his major league career. Here's the 0-2. Swung on, fouled off. He has come a long way in a short period of time to make it to the major leagues. Now facing an 0-2 pitch from Burke. Winds it up. Here it comes. Swing and a miss. Strike three. Good heat again from Sean Burke, notches another strikeout. That's number six. Here's Brian Rocchio, singled his first time up. Rocchio really doing nice work in the middle of the order quite a bit. He's been as high as the two spot, been in that three hole quite a bit. Now hitting fifth tonight. The pitch to him, swung on, foul back into the net for strike one. Now through August the 6th, you could win a Guardians Edition F-150 Raptor truck courtesy of your Northeast Ohio Ford dealers. 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Here's the 0-1, and Rocchio rips it right side on through a base hit into right field. Rocchio's now 2-for-2. So a two-out base runner for the Guardians. That is their fifth hit. They've all been singles tonight. And now Cooper Engel steps in. Struck out his first time up. Trying to get it going at the plate. He's one for his first 15 in his major league career. Left-handed hitter. And the big season at AAA Columbus. Put himself in this position. Quick throw to first, back safely as Rocchio, who stole a base back in the second inning, his 15th on the season. Now the set by Burke. Long hold. Now the pitch. Swung on, lifted foul, out of play, left side. Take the count to 0-1 on Engel. He has had his challenges in left field. He said he played there a little bit at Clemson, but since the Guardians drafted him, mainly catcher, here's the pitch outside for a ball, 1-1. Until about a month ago, they started using him, if that, at the AAA level in the outfield, thinking it could be an option to get his bat up here quicker. And here he is. Here comes the 1-1. Breaking ball upstairs. 2-1 the count. Guardians down 1-0. Bottom half of the fourth inning. Game three of a four-game series against the White Sox. Guardians came in with a one-game lead in the division. Boy, you wonder if this holds for the remainder of the season. They still have a bunch of games left. Now the 2-1. Swung on, chopped foul at home plate. And the count's now 2-2. When they are done here tomorrow, they'll be seven games into the season series. And if you're wondering when they play again, in Chicago early August, back here near the end of the season. Last homestand, the pitch. And it's a check swing. Did he go too far? He did. He went too far. That's strike three on Engel. And the side is retired. Seven strikeouts for Burke. We head to the fifth. Chicago 1, the Guardians nothing.
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0: Randall Grichuk leads things off for the White Sox in the 5th inning. 1-0 Chicago, and he takes a breaking ball on the inside corner from Parker Messick. 1-0 White Sox. Grichuk's 0-for-2. Couple of fly balls to center. Messick winds it up, the 0-1. Swung on, foul back, and into the net for strike two. A great pickup Grichuk has been after the season began. He started his year with the Yankees, but became available. White Sox picked him up. Here's the 0-2. Swung on, foul tip. Was it caught by Hedges? No. Foul tip at home plate. Hit the dirt first. So still 0-2 on Grichuk. Messick keeping his team in the game here into the fifth. Here's his 0-2. Swung on, lashed foul out of play upstairs on the first base side. So we'll do it again on 0-2 to Grichuk. Right-handed hitter, good pop. Here's the pitch to him, and he swings and fouls it back just below our location here behind home plate. Time for our Cleveland Clinic caregiver shout-out. Big thanks to the caregivers at Hillcrest Hospital for everything they do to care for patients and families. The 0-2 swung on, popped up foul again out of play. Grichuk hanging tough with two strikes. 2 o'clock start tomorrow for the series and homestand finale. Here's the 0-2. Swung on, drilled down the left field line, hooking. Fair ball into the corner it goes. Engels on it quickly. Grichuk is on his way to second. The throw not in time. He's in safely with a leadoff double here in the fifth. Grichuk has his 9th double on the season. And the White Sox have a man in scoring position to open the inning. Now the Guardians, they're hanging around here. Messick trying to keep it close, and offensively they'd love to get it into the bullpen. But Sean Burke has been terrific. Out of the plate, Chase Meidroth, and he takes a strike on the outside corner. Meidroth is 0-for-2. He has struck out looking and bounced to second. Right-handed hitting infielder. The pitch to him. Fastball just missed inside. 1-1 the count on Meidroth. With Colson Montgomery waiting on deck. Now the 1-1 pitch. Swung on. That's blasted foul off to the right side and out of play. And it's 1-2 on Chase Meidroth. Get you the injury report this half inning presented by Elk and Elk. Serious lawyers for serious injuries. Call 1-800-ELK-OHIO. The 1-2 pitch. Swung on. Foul back. And we'll do it again on 1-2 for the Guardians. Jose Ramirez and Angel Martinez active, trying to do as much as they can while they are still going through that healing process on their respective injuries. A 1-2, down low 2-2, but you're looking at well past the All-Star break before either one comes back. Jose with the hamate surgery on his hand. Martinez with the broken bone in his foot. Sean Armstrong loosening in the pen for the Guardians. The 2-2 swung on, looped foul again out of play off to the first base side. And Meidroth having a good at-bat here with a 2-2 count. On the other side for the White Sox, Munetaka Murakami. He of the 20 home run season out with a hamstring injury. The 2-2 swung on, line foul again, out of play right side. And the Sox have kind of, they've held serve, so to speak, with Murakami out of the lineup. They're 15-15 since he's been gone. The 2-2 swung on, fouled off at the plate again. And we'll do it again on 2-2 to Chase Mydroff. There's nobody out. Runner at second, that's Randall Grichuk. In a 1-0 ball game, Guardians trailing here in the fifth. Here's the 2-2. Swung on, you guessed it. Popped up foul and out of play. Off to the first base side. Mydroff continues to spoil some pretty good pitches, and this will be pitch number 10 from Parker Messick. And 89 in the game. The 2-2. Swung on, fouled back into the net. Again, we'll do it on 2-2. Grichuk led off the inning with a double. He's out there at second base as Messick continues to work on Chase Mydroff. The 2-2 delivery swung on and fouled back into the net again. Now the at-bat continues. Pitch number 12 coming to Chase Mydroff. The 2-2 swung on, pop up, foul, first base side, out of play. One of the longest at-bats that we have seen this season, whether it be a Guardian or an opponent, from Chase Mydroff. Now the 2-2. Swung on, popped him up to shallow center. Kwan is under it, and he makes the catch to end a 13-pitch at-bat for Mydroff. We'll see if that has an impact on Messick for the remainder of the inning. It might take him out of play this inning as he's up to 93 pitches with Colson Montgomery stepping in. Both these teams a little light in the pen after the rain delay last night in the fifth. Here's the pitch, and Montgomery takes it down low for ball one. Montgomery, 21 homers. Miguel Vargas, 20. Murakami, 20. Three White Sox with 20 or more home runs before the All-Star break. The 1-0 swung on. There's a long hop to the first baseman. And making the play is Manzardo. Fields and takes it to the bag for the out. And advancing to third is Grichuk for the second out in the inning. And now Junior Perez will step in. The White Sox have not had three players in that spot with 20 or more home runs prior to the All-Star break since 2006. Now the pitch is down low to Junior Perez. Pretty good group. Jim Thome, Paul Konerko, and Jermaine Dye. Here's the 1-0. Swung on, fouled back into the net, 1-1. Boy, they could roll some sluggers in the 2005, 2006. Obviously the World Series team in 05. Here comes the 1-1 delivery from Messick. Swung on, fouled back by Perez. Now it's 1-2, trying to leave that runner stranded at third in a one-run ball game. Base hits even up at five apiece. Messick with the windup. 1-2. Swung on. Popped him up. Foul out of play. Into the stands on the first base side. And we'll do it again on 1-2 to Perez. Playing in just his 13th game since being called up. 1-2 pitch. Swung on, and there's a pop-up again. This one to shallow center, charging in Kwan, and he makes the catch. Messick works around a leadoff double, holds the Sox off the scoreboard again in the fifth. We'll head to the bottom of the inning. It's the White Sox 1, the Guardians nothing on the Cleveland Clinic Radio Network.
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0: Daniel Schneeman to lead things off for the Guardians. Bottom of the fifth inning. Guardians trailing 1-0. Schneeman struck out his first time up, facing Sean Burke, who's been on a roll of late. Here's the 0-1. And he misses upstairs for a ball, 1-1. Obviously, pitching well here tonight, holding the Guardians scoreless through four. But it's been going on longer than that for Burke. The right-hander winds it up, the 1-1. Swung on, there's a chopper to first. Fair ball, grabbed by the first baseman Vargas, flips to Burke covering, and he's there in time for the out. Enbridge Gas Ohio would like to remind you, whether you're an individual or a contractor, state law requires that you call 811 before you dig. They have underground utilities marked. Here's Austin Hedges. He has one of the five singles tonight for Guardians hitters. A little extra time for Burke to get back to the pitcher's mound after covering first base. Edges, with that single his first time up, continuing a great stretch at the plate as he takes a pitch down low for a ball. Coming into play tonight, Edges in his last 14 games was hitting at a .342 clip. That was before the base hit earlier. The 1-0. Swung on and he pops it up high in the air, foul down the right side and out of play. Now through July 12th, download the Marathon Arco Rewards app with promo code GUARDS26. Enter to reward yourself sweepstakes, a chance to win 6 KeyBank North Coast social box seats. Marathon, where fun runs on full. Yep, that's what they do. Bottom third of the Guardians order right now against Burke, who winds it up in the 1-1. Is swung on, and that's drilled high and deep, right center. This has a chance, way back, and that ball is gone. A home run, Austin Hedges. The offensive renaissance for Hedges continues. He has tied this game at one. Boy, another great effort by Tristan Peters, who made a sensational catch slamming into the wall last night. He hit the wall again this time, but that ball was above the wall and on its way out of here. Now Stephen Kwan, and Kwan takes

0: the last week or so from Stephen Kwan. Line drives to left. And that time, the left fielder Perez got over there. It looked like he would keep it out of the corner, but it hit that sidewall that juts out just a little bit. And it got past him and up against the 19-foot-high wall. And by the time he tracked it down, Kwan was into third base with the triple. And now the Guardians have a great chance to take the lead for the first time tonight in this 1-1 game. Zach Bove, the pitching coach, is out to the mound to have a chat with Burke. Yeah, that home run by Austin Edges means another tree planted in Northeast Ohio as part of Davey Trees Swing for the Trees program, committed to planting a tree in Northeast Ohio every time a Guardians batter goes deep. Our friends at Davey Tree. Now Travis Bezzana, one out, infield in for the Sox. The pitch to Bezzana. He swings, chops it to the second baseman. Coming home is Kwan, and now he'll get hung up in the rundown. The catcher chases him back to third. Now they flip it to Montgomery. He throws it to the pitcher, and the tag play is made by Smith as Kwan went down. And now he pops up. Everything's okay. And they stayed in the rundown long enough for the base runner Bezzana to move up to second. Now the White Sox staying or having to make more throws than they would have liked in that rundown. And it keeps the inning alive as playing that infield in worked. They snuff out that run at home plate, but Guardians still have a base runner in scoring position now for Chase DeLauder. And looks like the trainer's coming out with Will Venable. And again, Smith was at the back end of that rundown, or excuse me, Burke was at the back end of the rundown. And stumbled, it looked like, a little bit when he went to tag Kwan. As it went 4-2, 5-1 on the putout. One being the key at the end is there was some contact there. And it's just a quick visit by the trainer, and they're going to go ahead and let Burke continue and try and get through five. So now DeLauder steps in, 1-2, the single in the first. Bezzana, good speed at second. Two outs, the pitch. Breaking ball down low. DeLauder's been hot. 333 since his return to the lineup in his seventh game now. And he's up there now with a runner in scoring position in Bezzana. Burke sets a 1-0 pitch. Just missed outside. Under different circumstances, maybe the White Sox challenge, but they were out of challenges in the second inning. So no dice the rest of the game. They'll rely on the calls of Nick Lentz, the home plate umpire, and that's it. Now the 2-0 to DeLauder. Off speed, drops in there for a strike. A beauty of a curveball that time from Burke. Austin Edges tied the game earlier this inning with home run number 3 on the season. Here's the 2-1. Another off-speed pitch, and DeLauder did not check his swing. They made the appeal to Edwin Moscoso down at third base. He said he went too far. And now it's 2-2 on DeLauder. Left-handed batter, slightly open stance. Here's the 2-2. Swing and a miss, strike 3. Side retired, but the Guardians tie it on the Hedges home run. And after 5, we are tied at 1.
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1: 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Happy Fourth.
2: Well, the All-Star Parker Messick will leave after five innings tonight. He gave up one scant run, and that came way back in the first inning, and it came on a flare base hit, but it counts. And it's a 1-1 game as now Sean Armstrong takes over. Braden Montgomery will turn around, bat left-handed. And the pitch up and away, ball one. Hi again, everybody. This is Tom Hamilton along with Jim Rosenhaus, Brian Motze. Hope it's the best 4th of July yet for all of you and your families. Now the 1-0 pitch to Montgomery, and he fouls it back, and the count 1-1. Parker Messick made 100 pitches on the day he was voted into the American League All-Star team by his fellow players, along with Travis Bazzana and Cade Smith. The pitch, check swing down and in, did not go 2-1. So Parker goes five innings, gives up a run on five hits, walked three, struck out three, a no decision. And now this elite Cleveland bullpen takes over. Armstrong firing, and the pitch swung on, lifted in the air to shallow left. Cooper Engel coming in toward the line with a two-handed catch. One down. That's something different. Tonight he's been making the catches not one-handed, but two-handed. Sean Armstrong is making appearance number 30. Two wins and a loss. ERA 4.50. And Cleveland's bullpen has really been the difference so far in this series. Armstrong worked in the first ball game. That was on Thursday night, and ending in a third of scoreless relief. Armstrong, fastball, sinker, cutter, slider, the pitch, and it's in there, a called strike. You look at the two bullpens, and Cleveland's won the first two games of this series by getting to the White Sox bullpen late. Now the set. Now the 0-1. Fouled it back in the count 0-2. Cleveland's bullpen last night covered 5 1/3 shutout innings of one-hit baseball. The bullpen on Thursday night went 4 scoreless one-hit innings. That's 9 1/3 scoreless innings by Cleveland's bullpen, giving up 2 hits in 9 1/3 innings in this series. Now the set and the 0-2. Got him swinging. Fastball at 95, upper regions for out number 2. Acuna was lifted for the pinch hitter. And now Tristan Peters coming to the plate as Sam Antonacci was pinch hitting for Acuna and struck out. Acuna, when he was in there tonight, 1-for-2 with a single. Peters has walked and grounded out, and he looks at a called strike. The White Sox bullpen, it worked 6 innings last night and gave up 3 runs. And then here's the set by Armstrong and the pitch, and it's fouled back in the count 0-2. It worked 5 innings on Thursday night and gave up 4 runs. So it's a startling difference between these two ball clubs' bullpens this series. The pitch swung on, smashed to short. Backhanded pick by Rocchio. Throws in the dirt. Dropped on the pick at first by Mansardo. Had it, couldn't hold it. Base hit, Tristan Peters. That ball was scalded and backhanded at short as Rocchio went into a crouch to field it. Spun and one hopped his throw to first, but Mansardo could not corral it. So now Drew Romo will turn around and bat left-handed. A walk and a single for the number nine hitter. Go ahead, run at first, and he pulls it foul off the netting. Strike one. And the White Sox bullpen is on fumes based on the fact they've had to cover all of these innings in this series. And again, the White Sox bullpen has given up 7 runs. Cleveland's bullpen has given up 2 hits. Now the 0-1 pitch in the dirt to the backstop. Wild pitch advances Peters to second. Big turn. He's going to third. Hedges throws. Brakes put on. Now he dives back into second. Peters got a little frisky and tried to go first to third and wisely put the brakes on and dove back into second, or he would have been a dead tuna. So the wild pitch puts the go-ahead run at second base. One down here in the sixth. Game tied at one. Now the 1-1 delivery. And it's in there, called strike, 1-2. Remember, the White Sox have been out of challenges since the second inning. They went through their challenges tonight like water through a sieve. Cleveland has both challenges remaining. Game tied at one, sixth inning, with another one tomorrow at 2 o'clock. The 1-2 pitch. Outside, ball two, 2-2. Cleveland's bullpen's a little thin too, but not to the extent of the White Sox. And the White Sox are sitting here going, who's our closer? Now the 2-2. Swung on, lifted in the air to left, twisting down the line toward the netting. Cooper Engle leaps and makes the catch near the railing of the grandstand area in foul territory. That looked like Stephen Kwan. What a nice play by Cooper Engle to end the inning. Crashed into that railing and hung on. So Drew Romo fouls out. And boy, what a shot in the arm that has to be for the young man, Cooper Engle. 1-1, middle of the sixth.
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2: Sean Burke misses ball one to the All-Star. Beg your pardon, to Kyle Mansardo, the All-Stars for Cleveland. The wind-end pitch, and it's in there, a strike on a curveball. Cleveland with 3 All-Stars. The White Sox with 1. Only White Sox All-Stars Miguel Vargas, Cleveland, Travis Pizana, Parker Messick, Cade Smith. Manzardo takes outside corner, strike two. Hunter Gaddis warming in the Cleveland pen. Sean Burke at 81 pitches. The only run off of him, Austin Hedges' solo home run to right center last inning. The kick and delivery, and it's a high heater, 2-2. Chase Meidroth has moved from second to short, and Sam Antonacci stays in the game to play second. Antonacci's played outfield this series, but he is the second baseman by trade. Pitch high and wide. And a full count. The next payoff got him swinging. Manzardo, the ninth strikeout victim for Sean Burke. Man, he's been brilliant tonight like he was in Chicago. Cleveland has scored two runs off Burke in two games this year. Here's Khalil Watson, two ground outs. Twins hammered the Yankees today 11-4. Tigers behind Jack Flaherty shut out Texas 3-0. Rangers with three hits. Watson takes low, ball one. Seattle pummeled Toronto 11-0. Logan Gilbert, a one-hitter. Now the windup. Now the 1-0 pitch. And it's fouled back into the seats and out of play. So 1-1 count. Gilbert went 7 3rd innings, gave up one hit. Toronto had one hit in the whole game, and Shane Bieber went 4 innings and gave up 7 runs. The pitch, Watson fouling it at the plate, 1-2 the count. Pittsburgh took care of Washington 7-1. That was an early game in our nation's capital. 1-1 game here. 6th inning, one out, nobody on. Burke, into the motion. Here it comes. Watson swings and misses. Ball got away. Goes toward the backstop. Romo can't make a play at first. It'll be a strikeout, wild pitch. 10th strikeout, but the pitch was such a bad one that it eluded everybody. And Watson's aboard on a strikeout wild pitch. That's happened back-to-back games for Cleveland. They'll take base runners any way you can. Here's Brian Rocchio, a pair of singles. Switch hitter batting left-handed. Tampa Bay, a 7-5 lead over Houston. They're in the 6th inning. Tampa Bay trying to win its 10th consecutive game and open up a 5-game lead on New York. The pitch down and in. Junior Caminero homered again today. 11 home runs for Junior Caminero in his last 11 games. The Major League record held by the great Albert Bell. Now the 1-0 pitch. Down low 2-0. Albert Bell on that juggernaut 95 Indians team hit 12 home runs in an 11-game span. Kyle Schwarber matched that in 2021. Junior Caminero needs one more tonight. The 2-0 runner goes, pitches low. Romo's throw bounces in front of the bag. Bam, throw. The shortstop, Meidroth, had to come almost to the grass in front of the bag to field it on one hop. And Watson with his third Major League stolen base. Cleveland has 2 tonight. And now the go-ahead run is at second base. One down in the 6th. 1-1 game. Baltimore doubling up Cincinnati 8-4 in the 5th. Philly, Kansas City scoreless in the 4th. Now the set, now the pitch. Runner goes to third. Pitch swung on a miss. Throw to third. Slide. Tag. Safe. Head first slide, and Watson's got another steal. Will the challenge come out from the White Sox first base dugout? They're still deciding, and they let the play go. Oh, is that a huge steal by Watson? Now the go-ahead run at third, and the infield has to come in. 1-1 game, and once again, Cleveland with a runner at third, less than two out. They had this scenario last inning, didn't score. First and third, one out in the first inning, didn't score. Runner now at third, one out in the sixth inning. And to the mound goes the catcher, Drew Romo. The scoreboard update has been brought to you by your Northeast Ohio Ford dealers. Now, Brian Rocchio's been so clutch. It'll be interesting to see what the White Sox do here. Cooper Engel on deck. Rocchio with two singles tonight. It's a 1-1 game. It's a 3-1 count. Do the White Sox put Rocchio on, or do they go at him? Burke from the set. Hands held high. Checks third, comes to the plate, and it's swung on and missed. Threw him a great curveball. Full count. Now the payoff. And strike three called. Rocchio challenges the call. And the result is strike three call. 10 seconds for a station ID on the Cleveland Clinic Radio Network.
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2: Tom Hamilton, Jim Rosenhaus, Brian Motze on this 4th of July once again. A runner at third, but now two down for the rookie Cooper Engel. Burke is ready in this 1-1 game and delivers. And it's swung on, bang to first. Easy play for Vargas, goes to the bag himself. Third inning in this game in which Cleveland had a runner at third with one out and did not score. 1-1 after six on the Cleveland Clinic Radio Network.
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2: When you've got rust to bust, use PB Blaster. Cleveland original since 1957. PB Blaster always working like a pro. We've got a 1-1 game. Sean Armstrong worked a scoreless sixth. The all-star Parker Messick went the first five, giving up one. Top of the order, Miguel Vargas. 0-for-2 with a walk. The pitch. He sends the first pitch in the air to shallow left center. Rocchio backpedaling, and the shortstop makes the catch. Vargas, the White Sox only all-star. I'm sure they feel like Colson Montgomery and maybe Davis Martin should have made it. Randall Grichuk being lifted for a pinch hitter. He went 1-for-3 with a double tonight. As now Kyle Teal, a left-handed hitter and catcher, will pinch it in the DH spot. The set by Gattis and the pitch. And it's in there, a called strike. Hunter Gattis, he worked a scoreless inning last night. Appearance number 31, a win, a save, 15 holds, a 3.24 ERA. Great changeup waved at by Teal. And the count 0-2. Boy, that changeup just keeps getting better and better for Hunter Gattis after he'd really discarded it for much of the last 2 years. Now the pitch, and he went down and in with another changeup. And the count 1-2, and he almost got Teal to chase. One run, 6 hits, no errors, 8 left for Chicago. One run, 7 hits, 1 error, 5 stranded for Cleveland. Now the 1-2. Got him swinging on a slider. Gattis strikes out Teal, 2 down in the 7th in this tie game. Now Chase Meidroth, 0-for-3. Started at second, moved over to short. Another white knuckler. Cleveland plays them every night, and the White Sox are getting that way too, especially when they play each other. The pitch. Bullseye. These two teams have played more games decided by one run than any two teams in baseball. Cleveland's played 31 run games, White Sox 29. Now the 0-1 waved at. Good slider down and away, 0-2. And these two teams have played 5 games this year prior to tonight, all decided by one run. Here's the 0-2 delivery. Change up, strike three, called. What a beauty! It's stretch time at the corner of Carnegie and Ontario. Our country's 250th birthday and a dazzling ball game to boot. Tied at 1 on the Cleveland Clinic Radio Network.
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2: Oh, what a great job by Lieutenant Colonel Scott Allen, and God bless America here on this 4th of July, and we thank the Lieutenant Colonel and all of the men and women serving our country currently, in the future, and in the past, and we always had the other folks just as well, be it policemen, policewomen, firefighters, first responders, all of you working in emergency rooms. Thank you for all that you do in giving us another great holiday weekend. Brandon Eisert is on the pitch now for the Chicago White Sox. And the White Sox got a terrific outing and got some length. And boy, did they need that tonight from Sean Burke. He was tremendous. And both he and Parker Messick end up with no decisions. But for Sean Burke, he had a new career best tonight in that he had a new career high in strikeouts with 11. Sean Burke went six innings, gave up a run on seven hits. Career high, 11 strikeouts, no walks. Austin Hedges' solo homer to right center, the only blemish. Burke made 95 pitches. And he, three different innings, Sean Burke did not allow Cleveland to score when they got a runner at third with one out. Bottom third of the order, David Fry will pinch it for Daniel Schneeman, who started tonight at third and was 0 for 2. David Fry swings at the first pitch, pops it up foul near the White Sox first base dugout, and it's out of play. Strike one. Brandon Eisert. He's worked in 23 games, a win, a 5.32 ERA. He's been hurt by six home runs in 23 innings. Of course, we've talked about it before. Cleveland's bullpen has not given up a run in this series. The pitch, a swing and a miss, 0-2. And Cleveland's bullpen has given up three hits this series. White Sox pen has been touched for seven runs in this series. Eisert's pitch, up and in, 1-2. Eisert throws low 90s, fastball, sinker, cutter, slider, change. He and Stephen Kwan won a national championship together at Oregon State 8 years ago. The pitch swung on a weak bouncer to short, charged by Mydroth. Gloves got rid of it off balance and got David Fry to start the inning. Here's catcher Austin Hedges. Man, what a career year he is having with the bat. He has put so much time and effort into getting better as a hitter. And man, has it paid off. Austin Hedges tonight, a single and a solo homer to right center. A 1-1 game. The pitch, and he takes down and in, ball one. Third home run of the year for Hedges. The set and delivery, and it's down low, and the count 2-0. Well, the new sixth generation Toyota 4Runner, most technologically advanced with 40 years off-road experience, Toyota. Let's go places. Big crowd on hand for this 4th of July. The pitch, and it's in there. 2-1 the count. The pitch, swing and a foul back. And for the second night in a row, over 30,000 here tonight. 31,727 tonight's paid attendance. The next delivery, and it's swung on, chopper to short. Again, Meidroth charges. Now he plants, throws, two down. That'll bring up Stephen Kwan, former collegiate teammate of Brandon Iser. Of course, that Oregon State team that won it all in 2018. There's a lot of those guys in the big leagues that are playing against each other. Left on left, the pitch. And it's in there, a strike. I'm sure this is not an unfamiliar at-bat for Stephen Kwan when you think of fall ball practice and live sessions in the winter. The 0-1 pitch. Swing and a weak ground ball to second. Antonacci gloves, flips to first. And Isert makes quick work of the Guardians. 1-1 game, eighth next on the Cleveland Clinic Radio Network.
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1: 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Happy 4th.
2: All kinds of changes for Cleveland. Tim Herron on to pitch. Gabriel Arias on to play third. David Fry moves to right. Khalil Watson to center. Stephen Kwan to left. Hunter Gaddis, he had a 1-2-3 inning. As we go to the eighth inning, deadlocked again at one. Hunter Gaddis punched out a pair. Left on left, Colson Montgomery facing Tim Herron in the pitch, down and away, ball one. Tim Heron's 39th appearance, a 2.97 ERA, fastball, curve, slider. The pitch to Montgomery. And it's fouled over the screen behind the plate, evens the count. Marathon's here to keep you and your team fueled all summer long. Marathon, driven together. Tim Herron, Indiana Hoosier. The pitch, outside, ball two, 2-1. Offering, got a swing and a miss on that sinking fastball. 2-2.

0: midfield, deep toward right. Montgomery, 21 homers, 50 RBIs, but was not named an All-Star. The pitch, swing, and a foul back and out of play. Again, Cleveland's three All-Stars were all voted on the American League All-Star team by their fellow players in Major League Baseball. Closer, Cade Smith. Tonight's starting pitcher, Parker Messick. And second baseman, Travis Bazzano. The pitch, hit a ton to right. This game's no longer tied. Deep into the lower deck for Colson Montgomery. And it's 2-1, White Sox. Montgomery with 22 home runs, and he has both RBIs tonight. And the White Sox turning the tables on Cleveland as they have scored their first run in this series off the Cleveland bullpen. And I'm telling you, folks, no doubt about that baby to right, 402 feet. So 2-1, White Sox now with the lead, and here's Junior Perez. Right-handed batter, 0-for-3. The pitch, and it's outside a ball. Now the 1-0 pitch, swung on, socked high and deep to center. Watson's back in front of the track, makes the catch. Two down, beg your pardon, one down. Now the other Montgomery, Braden Montgomery, switch hitting right fielder. He'll bat right-handed. He's 1-for-3 with a single. A set and delivery, bullseye, nothing in one to count, 98 miles per hour. I think Tim Herron's ticked off. Now the 0-1. What a curveball. Waved at 0-2. I'll tell you what, this bullpen is off the charts again this year for Cleveland. The pitch, a swing and a miss. Boy, he just ate him up with another curveball. Herron strikes out Montgomery. Two down, that'll bring up San Antonacci. Although it looks like he's being lifted for another pinch hitter. Nope, he will bat. He started to go towards the right-handed hitter's batter's box. He's left-handed. Two down. 2-1 White Sox, eighth inning. The pitch. Antonacci takes the strike. Tomorrow, 2 o'clock game. Tanner Bibee, Eric Fetty. Still a beautiful 80-degree night. No breeze. The pitch. Check swing and a breaking ball down and away. 1-1. Well, Cleveland's trailing 2-1, but the White Sox have 19 blown saves this year, third most in baseball. They've had blown saves in the first two games of this series. The pitch cut on and missed. And the count 1-2. White Sox trying to end a 9-game losing streak when they play at Progressive Field. They've taken a 2-1 lead here in the eighth on the Colson Montgomery bomb to right. The 1-2. Swinging a little weak bouncer towards first, fielded there by Mansardo. The flip to Herron. He just did beat Antonacci to the bag at first. Herron fires the baseball to the ground. He is still upset by the home run that he gave up. But Tim Aaron's having a heck of a year. And every once in a while, that other guy's pretty good too. 2-1. White Sox have the lead. We go to the bottom of the eighth.
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0: First ball swinging. Travis Pisano with a high fly to shallow left into foul ground. Perez makes the catch. Travis Pisano voted to the American League All-Star team, and this is rookie year. Brought up April 28th for his Major League debut, and Major League players voting Travis Pisano to the All-Star team, along with Cade Smith and Parker Messick. Here's Chase DeLauder, 1-for-3, a single. He takes a called strike. Second inning of work for the left-hander Brandon Eisert. Manager Will Venable just trying to get that ball to Grant Taylor for the ninth. The 0-1. Outside corner, strike two. Yep. Those three different innings are coming back to haunt the Guardians. The 0-2. Down low, 1-2. In the first. In the fifth. And in the sixth. Cleveland all three times had a runner at third with one out and never scored once. The pitch. Swing and a miss. Fastball away. Eisert wipes out DeLauder. And that is strikeout number 12 for the White Sox pitching staff tonight. That'll bring up a pinch hitter for Kyle Manzardo. Reese Hoskins to pinch hit. Hoskins will stay in and play first. So manager Stephen Vogts used everybody on his bench except catcher Patrick Bailey. The pitch. Hoskins looks at a called strike. Two down. Nobody on. Eighth inning. Cleveland trailing it. 2-1. The pitch. Up and in. 1-1 the count. Eisert's ready. He fires. Up and in again. Two balls and a strike. Hoskins does have 7 homers, 29 RBIs. The 2-1 waved at 2-2. Eisert fires. Swung on, pulled foul off the screen guarding the Guardians' third base dugout. Still a 2-2 count. Two down, nobody on, 2-1. Cleveland on the short end, eighth inning, in front of almost 32,000. Again, the pitch. Way outside, full count. Hoskins as a pinch hitter, 1-for-10. Now the payoff. Got him swinging. We go to the ninth. Still a 2-1 White Sox lead on the Cleveland Clinic Radio Network.
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0: Reese Hoskins stays in the game at first and on to pitch is Matt Festa. 2-1 White Sox in the ninth. Festa making appearance number 38. Two wins, a save, a 3.79 ERA. It'll be 8-9-1 in Will Venable's lineup. Peters, 1-for-2, a single and a walk.

0: Costa's pitch outside and high, ball one.
1: You think we can look ahead to tomorrow and just mark it down now? It's going to be a one-run game.
0: Oh, yeah. Guaranteed.
1: Unbelievable.
0: And then you can mark down all of next week's road trip. The pitch. Swing and a miss. 1-1. And that's where those opportunities. And again, I think it's also a byproduct, Rosie. This is such a young team. I mean, you've got many nights tonight. Five rookies in the lineup. Four position players and a rookie starting pitcher. And young players, they'll learn to relax in those scoring scenarios. The pitch banged inside the bag at first, down the right field line. Over to cut it off is Fry. Going for two is Peters. The throw, the slide, safe with a double. Peters with his second hit. That's a big run out there at second base. But and you look first and third tonight in the first inning. Rookie hits into an ending double play. Runner at third, one out in the fifth. Two rookies were retired to end the inning. Runner at third in the sixth. The pitch showing bunt, taking high, ball one. A veteran and a rookie. So in three different innings where Cleveland had a runner at third and one out, five of the six batters were Major League rookies. The pitch now, instead of throw to second, and it got by the falling Rocchio. Into third is Peters. Festa tried to pick him off.
2: Peters advances to third.
0: And that'll be a throwing error on Festa, who threw low on the timing play with the Rocchio shortstop cutting behind the runner, Peters. And now that big run is perched on third with nobody out. And a 1-0 count on Drew Romo. He's batting left-handed. Infield in. The pitch. And it's outside 2-0. Point being, now these are some of the growing pains you have to go through when you have four rookies in your everyday lineup. They'll learn to slow that heartbeat down a little bit. The 2-0. Down and in. 3-0.
1: And I think that shows if they can hang around in this division for another month or so, that there could be reinforcements coming if everything goes on schedule. But, yes, a lot of growing pains right now.
0: Now the 3-0 inside, ball four. Well, and what this club has started to do by virtue of their back-to-back walk-off wins, they have started now to find ways to win games late without Jose Ramirez. And that'll be so beneficial when you get the return of one of the faces of baseball, Jose Ramirez. Infield partway in. Top of the order, Miguel Vargas. He takes outside, ball one. He's the White Sox only All-Star. 20 home runs, 55 RBIs. Peters at third, Romo at first, nobody out. Ninth inning, 2-1 Chicago. Infielders near the baselines. The pitch hit a ton to deep right. Back is Fry on the track at the wall, makes the catch. Tagging and scoring, a mammoth insurance run as Peters. Holding at first is Romo, and Vargas with his 56th RBI on the sack fly to the wall and right. And tonight it's the White Sox finding a way to score late and trying to hold on to win a game in Cleveland and put these two teams in a deadlock atop the American League Central. Kyle Teal takes outside, ball one. Runner at first, one out. It's a 3-1 Chicago lead. Teal struck out as a pinch hitter, staying on as the DH. The pitch and a check swing strike, 1-1. Outfield, medium, deep, straight up. Now the 1-1 pitch. Swung and ripped towards second by the diving Bazzana into right field. Another base hit. This one by Teal. Stopping at second is Romo. That'll bring up Chase Mydroth, 0 for 4.

The pitch down at the knees, a called strike. The next delivery waved at. 0-2. 3-1 White Sox. They've got runners at first and second. One out in the ninth. Now the pitch. Swung on, fouled out of play to the right. A hard-throwing right-hander.

0: 1-1 tie with a bomb to right in the eighth. His 22nd homer, giving him 51 RBIs. He's doubled in a run tonight. Homer. The pitch. And he wanted to go but didn't. Called strike. And a week from tonight, it's the Major League Draft, rounds 1 through 4. Then the other 16 rounds a week from tomorrow. The pitch fouled off to the right, 0-2. And will the White Sox draft another shortstop? They've got the number one pick in the draft next Saturday. A lot of people think it'll come down to either Brock Chowalski, the shortstop out of UCLA, or the young high school shortstop named Emerson. They could be the White Sox pick, even though they've got Colson Montgomery. Some feel at his size, 6'4", 220, that he is perfect to move to third base whenever that pick is ready to take over at short. If indeed that's the route the White Sox go, that's the route most people expect them to go next Saturday with the number one pick. The 0-2 swung on, popped up. Second baseman Travis Bazzano retires Montgomery. 3-1 now. The White Sox take the lead into the bottom of the ninth on the Cleveland Clinic Radio Network.
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0: Had a lot of guys warming up, but eventually it's Grant Taylor that comes out to try to get the save. Taylor worked in the ballgame on Thursday night and gave up the walk-off homer in the ninth inning to Brian Rocchio. Taylor inherits a 3-1 lead, throws 100 miles an hour with a wicked hook. He does have 2 saves, 3 blown saves. First man he faces, Khalil Watson, looks at a called strike on the curveball. White Sox, 3 runs, 9 hits. Cleveland, 1 run, 7. The wind and pitch, down low. One would assume that if indeed the White Sox are busy before the deadline or at the deadline, it will be to fortify their bullpen. The pitch, swing and a foul back. What an effort they got from Brandon Isert tonight. 2 scoreless innings, striking out a pair. Brilliant start by Sean Burke, a career-high 11 strikeouts in 6 innings, gave up a run. The pitch waved at, and I mean, he just said, here's the heater, see what you can do with it. Swing and a miss. Cleveland has struck out 14 times tonight. Watson disposed of. Here's Brian Rocchio. 2 for 3 with a couple of singles. And He can hit the

0: foul pole in right field tonight, but it won't do anything but bring Cleveland one run closer. Taylor's pitch, curveball high. Taylor out of LSU at Tommy John surgery 1 week before a season opener as a junior in college. The pitch high, another curve, 2-0. That's why he fell to the second round. Man, that's some great drafting by the White Sox. Now the kick and the pitch. And a curveball low, 3-0. Gabriel Arias on deck. The wind-end delivery. Strike called. He took something off that fastball, just 99 miles per hour. Good Lord, what an arm. Now the 3-1 delivery. Swing and a weak chopper headed to the second baseman. Antonacci throws him out. 100-mile-an-hour fastball. Well, White Sox are one out away from deadlocking the American League's Central Division. And history being made tonight. It's not a one-run game. 3-1 Chicago. Gabriel Arias takes a curveball strike. Game 6 of the season series. 5 decided by one run. This one a two-run affair. The kick in the 0-1. Down low. This is going to be some kind of season series. And this has got a chance to be some kind of rivalry here for the coming years. These two ball clubs are going to be good for quite a while. The 1-1. Fastball down low, 2-1. 3-1 White Sox, two down, ninth inning. Bases empty. Taylor lets it fly. And he missed outside. 3-1 the count. Grant Taylor uses a windup, and he doesn't use much time between pitches. Now the kick and the delivery. Ball 4, he missed down low. That's the first walk Chicago has issued tonight. After the White Sox had walked 14 in the first two games. Here's David Fry, the last hope for Cleveland. Rounded out his first time up. One swing of the bat. We've got a tie game. Arias not held at first. Two down in the ninth. 3-1 White Sox. He'll take off. Fry takes a strike. That'll be indifference.
1: Defensive indifference.
0: Cleveland, men in scoring position tonight, 0-4-7. Chicago, 0-4-10. The 0-1 pitch. Waved at, and I mean that ball was by him. Wow. It's one thing to throw 100 miles an hour. Not a lot of people do, but he's also got life. That's not a straight heater. The 0-2 pitch. Swing and a weak chopper to third. Big hop Montgomery guns it, and game over. We've got a deadlock atop the American League Central Division. White Sox win their first of this series, beating Cleveland 3-1.
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Well, the White Sox tonight find a way to win late. Colson Montgomery had that big eighth-inning home run to break the tie. And the White Sox tonight got tremendous pitching. Worked out of three different jams when Cleveland had a runner at third with one out. And in the end, the White Sox are back in first with Cleveland. Chicago, 3 runs, 9 hits, no errors, and 10 men left. Cleveland, 1 run, 7 hits, 2 errors, and 6 men stranded. In relief, Brandon Eichert gets the win. He'll go now to 2-1, save number 3 for Grant Taylor, and the loss is pinned on Tim Herron. He is 1-4. 2 hours, 37 minutes to play it. The attendance, 31,727. A deadlock atop the Central. Cleveland now 47-43, and the White Sox 46-42. The finale tomorrow at 2 o'clock. Rosie's got the wrap-up. That's coming your way next. This is Tom Hamilton. Please drive carefully and enjoy this holiday weekend. Thanks so much for letting us be a part of your weekend. Once again, the final here tonight, Chicago 3 and Cleveland 1. 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
5: 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The White Sox a winner tonight in Game 3 of this series, 3-1. We'll have the highlights and manager Stephen Vogt shortly, but first a look at the out-of-town scores throughout baseball on this Independence Day. Out in Seattle, the Mariners made the home folks happy, an 11-0 victory over the Blue Jays as Gilbert threw a one-hit shutout. And it was easy pickings for the Mariners today in that rematch of the American League Championship Series from a year ago. Tigers shut out baseball from Jack Flaherty, 3-0 over the Rangers in Texas. The Twins blasted the Yankees in New York, 11-4. Elsewhere, Pirates over the Nationals, 7-1 in D.C. Other action of games going on tonight, in addition to our game here, they're in the bottom half of the first inning, just underway. Brewers and Diamondbacks in Phoenix. Bottom of the eighth in Cincinnati, the Orioles lead the Reds 8-5. Elsewhere, top eight in Houston. Wild one. Astros and Rays are tied at 8. Middle of the third at Wrigley. Cardinals 2. The Cubs nothing. Elsewhere, Atlanta leading the Mets at home tonight 6-3. Top half of the sixth inning. Giants are ahead of the Rockies 6-3 in Denver, bottom of the third. It's the Phillies 4, the Royals 1 out in Kansas City, top half of the seventh inning. Red Sox lead the Angels 3-0, bottom of the first in Anaheim. And the Marlins and Athletics are underway, no score, bottom of the first in Sacramento. Right here, it's a final. The White Sox 3, the Guardians 1. We'll be back with more after this.
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5: Welcome back to Guardians Wrap Up. Jim Rosenhaus back with you from Progressive Field following a 3-1 White Sox victory tonight. And here's how this one went with our Honda Drive at Home game summary. White Sox took the early lead. Colson Montgomery with an RBI double in the first inning to make it 1-0. More on Montgomery's night in just a little bit. The Guardians would tie it, though, in the fifth inning. With one man out, Austin Hedges stepped in. Bottom third of the Guardians' order right now against Burke, who winds it up in the 1-1. He's swung on, and that's drilled high and deep, right center. This has a chance, way back, and that ball is gone. A home run, Austin Hedges. The offensive renaissance for Hedges continues. He has tied this game at one. What a year it has been for Hedges at the plate, and he continued that tonight, tying the game at one with that fifth-inning home run. But in the eighth, still tied at one, and there was Montgomery again, leading things off in the eighth inning against reliever Tim Herron, and he launched a home run into the seats and right, his 22nd of the season. That made it 2-1. The Sox added insurance in the ninth on a sac fly by Miguel Vargas to make it a 3-1 final score. Winning pitcher this evening in relief, Brandon Eisert, now 2-1. And picking up the save was Grant Taylor, his third. Tim Herron takes the loss, falling to 1-4. Final line, 3 runs, 9 hits, no errors. And the Sox left 10 men on base. For the Guardians, 1 run, 7 hits, 2 errors, and 6 men left stranded. Time of tonight's game, 2 hours, 37 minutes. Paid crowd, 31,727. Stay tuned. We'll hear from manager Stephen Vogt after this.
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17: What did you think of Parker tonight?
18: Oh, man, I thought Parker was unbelievably outstanding tonight. He had nothing. I mean, that was one of those nights where, you know, he couldn't land off speed, struggling with his command with his fastball. I mean, more walks than we're used to seeing. And he gave up 1 run. It's unbelievable outing by him. It's what you have to do on those nights where you don't have your best stuff. You find a way to keep them off the board. And Parker was incredible tonight.
17: Did Burke do so well tonight here? Which is
18: he had a really good cutter tonight. You know, I thought, you know, obviously the good fastball as well. He was landing that curveball, and you know, he can shape the cutter slider. They mimic each other, and one's bigger. But I thought he commanded that arm side cutter really well. He went to it in almost every action count, and was just dotting that outside corner just like he did a couple weeks ago at their place. So he was outstanding.
17: You can talk about the work he's done at the plate. We've seen him pull the ball a lot, but to try to pull out the way he did, what did that tell you?
18: I mean, he's got the power. He does. And he clicked that one really, you know, perfectly. And Hedgie's working hard on his offense. He's committed, committed to a plan, and he's sticking with it. And he's having a great year. But that was a lot of fun.
19: What do you make of some of the at-bats when you guys a couple times have run around the third to us? Anything stand out in those?
18: I mean, it was kind of tough. You know, obviously Khalil got himself into two strikes real quick, tried to battle. And then, you know, Baz, I think it was the first pitch cutter, just hit it off the end a little bit, a little out in front. And Roki got a fastball dotted at the knees. They pitched really well. You know, I think, again, we're going to always pinpoint those at bats and fair, unfair. But, you know, we're just going to keep working.
17: Do you feel you have to go on contact there?
18: One out, you're going on contact. Yeah, it's the play. You know, you got to make them make a play. And Quan did an outstanding job staying in the rundown to get a runner back in scoring position. So that's how the play is designed. We're always going to be aggressive.
19: Home run, this location there.
18: Yeah, I didn't personally look at it, but I talked to Carl. He said he yanked the sinker just out over the plate.
17: What do you think you guys took play so many close games with these guys? I mean, five of the six have been decided by one run.
18: Yeah, it's two evenly matched teams going at it. I mean, the pitching has been outstanding. You know, we didn't play our best game tonight, you know, and we're right there in it till the end. So really proud of our guys. We're going to keep working. We got little things that we got to clean up. We know that. That's true of every game. But these are two very evenly matched teams, and it's a lot of fun to watch.
5: 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These teams will head into play tomorrow, once again tied atop the American League's Central Division. What a year it has been for both, and they continue to go back and forth atop the AL Central standings. The finale of the series and the homestand tomorrow afternoon. Tanner Bibee on the hill for the Guardians, Eric Fetty for the White Sox. 2 o'clock start. We'll get it started with the warm-up show at 1:35. For Brian Motze back at Command Center and, of course, Tom Hamilton, this is Jim Rosenhaus reminding you your final score tonight from Progressive Field. The Chicago White Sox 3, the Cleveland Guardians 1. Have a great night, everyone.
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Now it is a double shot weekend, still going as your 4th of July festivities continue. And we fuel Brett Scallion's Pretty Boy, who's prettier? Well, we're doing a quadruple of pretty boys here. Gavin with a couple from 16s down here.

0: was thinking about this, and I wonder, like, in the clouds, is it cooler in the clouds because they just seem so fluffy, or are you closer to the sun and it's hotter? I have been carrying around a battery-operated fan for the last 5 days. Stacy hanging with you on Buzzard Radio and a double shot weekend. Double shot of Bush there. Heading right into some ZZ Top. They're touring right about now. Treadmills? I don't know. It's too much walking, guys. You could just take it easy. Your beards make you hot enough.
1: Rumors spreading around. Your night takes its time. About to check outside the game. If you know what I'm talking about, just let me know if you wanna go to that whole mile on the range. They got a lot of nice girls.

0: good DACA with big balls and TNT back there too. It's Stacy with you on a double shot weekend, Buzzard Radio, and double shots going all the way through tomorrow. This is super fun. And that's a 4th of July song if I ever heard one. They're Australian. Yes, I know. So we're celebrating though America's independence and their dependence on AI this whole weekend. I get fired up about it anytime I get a chance to talk about like the six-fingered folks. Hopefully this weekend they blow that extra phalange right off their fake as heck hands.
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1: It's the 4th of July double shot weekend.

I had a double shot. I'm from Bon Jovi. It's Stacy with you on this double shot weekend, getting through your 4th of July. And hopefully your dogs are doing all right. Senior superlative time, though. Best smile with Bon Jovi into the quietest. Darkest Heart. Nine Inch Nails. Both off Pretty Hate Machine here.

0: Ben Franklin said it best when he said, King George the Third. More like King George the Turd. Am I right?
1: It's the 4th of July Double Shot Weekend
0: on WMA.

A double off of Pretty Hate Machine there. Your favorite Buzzard artists all 4th July weekend here. Yes, doubles running through tomorrow. This has been so fun. That's good radio. Move over, Orson Welles. It's a double shot weekend. And we've got a little bit of warrant here, one of which is on did you have a Monster Ballad CD? You can still see the commercial and hear it now in the nethers of 2 a.m.

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0: Double Shot of Warrant. That one off of Monster Ballads. Did you have that CD too? It was perfect. Stacey with you. And we're doing this all weekend long, so running all the way through tomorrow with these doubles. And I hope you had a good 4th of July. So I got a 4th of July game for you. Can you mouth the riff to Collective Soul's Heavy? We're going to do a double of Collective Soul next.
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Gel, Collective Soul, 1995, the Jerky Boys, and also back there Too Heavy, which is my favorite of all Collective Soul. What a riff, huh? It's Stacey with you, and I bid you adieu here on this Double Shot weekend, which does continue through tomorrow. Happy 4th, protect your dogs, and grace and peace to you. 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
4: 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Those men, trusted educators, football coaches, and twins, are now facing more than 50 charges related to alleged child sex abuse. So why did it take so long? This is a story about a group of women who say they survived

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1: 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No one ever came forward.
0: They're telling their story in a new season of Dig, coming soon from the Kentucky Center for Investigative Reporting.
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0: 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Welcome to iHeartRadio Communities, a public affairs special focusing on the biggest issues impacting you this week. Here's Manny Munoz.
1: I am Manny Munoz. Thank you for tuning in to iHeartRadio's Communities. It is our weekly public affairs show where we try to bring you conversations that will help you better understand important issues or maybe just some interesting topics. Either way, I do hope you'll stick around for the next half hour. And if you have any comments, questions, or suggestions, please feel free to reach out on Instagram. My handle is at IOD Manny. That's at IOD MANNY. Now, let's get on with the show. As we celebrate our 250th anniversary, it's a great time to revisit some of the stories we all think we know and separate myth from actual history, from why we celebrate on July 4th as we do, to the truth about Betsy Ross and many others. Let's discuss it now as we bring in historian Kenneth C. Davis. He's the author of the Don't Know Much series of books. His newest is titled The World in Books, 52 Works of Great Short Nonfiction, and his website is don'tknowmuch.com. Ken, always appreciate a few minutes. Thanks for the time.
2: Always a pleasure to join you, Manny, and happy early 4th of July to you.
1: Let's talk about this. As we celebrate our 250th, what's the one thing that you think almost every American believes about our nation's founding that is actually wrong?
2: Well, there's some little ones, trivial ones, and big ones. The trivial one, for instance, is that John Adams, who was there at the creation, thought we would celebrate July 2nd, because that's the date that Congress actually voted to make a resolution that America should be independent. It was 2 days later, on the 4th, that they voted to adopt Thomas Jefferson's Declaration of Independence as the reason why they had made that vote. But Adams was convinced we would celebrate July 2nd forever with parades and church bells ringing and illuminations, which were his version of fireworks. He left out the hot dogs and the picnics and
1: the apple pie. Yeah,
2: but he was wrong about the date. It was Jefferson's declaration, which was adopted, not signed, adopted on the 4th of July, that became the nation's birth certificate. I think the other real big thing, and this is a serious one, was that Congress approved almost everything Jefferson wrote with some changes, words here and there, but they left out a reference to slavery. And I have to bring it up because it's so essential to American history that this was left out because Congress didn't want to discuss slavery in the Declaration of Independence, and Jefferson said it was because of the men who owned them as well as people making a great deal of money trading them. But it was an essential part of our history, and we can't forget that. But this document is not only significant in American history, it's significant in world history. It's still a beacon, a groundbreaking idea that all men are created equal, that we have the right to life, liberty, and the pursuit of happiness. And most importantly, I think, that governments can only govern with the consent of the governed. That was a radical idea in a time when kings and religious leaders were in charge of most countries.
1: Right, expound on that, because the Declaration of Independence was a real radical document at the time.
2: It was in many respects. You have to remember that most countries in the world at that time, as I just mentioned, were led by kings, as England was, or Spain, or France, or any of the other great European powers. The Pope was still, even though the Protestant Reformation had come, the Pope was still a very, very powerful person politically and religiously. So this is a time when democracy was a new and mostly untested idea, even though it was a very old idea, going back to ancient Greece, going back to the Roman Republic, which was very influential to the founders. They believed in a lot of the ideas of a republic, which, by the way, democracy is Greek and it means of the people. Republic is Latin and it means of the people. A lot of people, you know, think they're very different things. They're not. You can certainly have republics that aren't democratic, and you can have democracies that aren't actually a republic, but the two words are very, very much synonymous.
1: few more minutes here with Kenneth C. Davis. He's a historian, the author of the Don't Know Much series of books. As a matter of fact, his website is don'tknowmuch.com. I would imagine if you ask 100 Americans who is the most American person they could think of, George Washington would probably be the figure most of them mention. But his signature doesn't even appear on the Declaration of Independence. Why is that?
2: That's correct. That's not because he didn't agree with the idea. He was otherwise engaged, as we might say. Washington had been appointed commander of the Continental Army a full year before, in June of 1775, and many people forget or have their, you know, chronology off, that the war really started in April 1775 with the Battle of Lexington and Concord. There had already been the battle, what we call Bunker Hill in Boston. Mm-hmm. And so this was already a shooting war. At the time, Washington was first went to Boston, and then after the British left Boston and they sailed down to New York, he moved the army down to New York, which was going to be the scene of the next great battle. So Washington was in New York in July of 1776. The declaration is finally sent. There was no email, not even a fax machine in those days. So. But Washington had the declaration read to the troops, and they cheered, and then some of the people went and tore down a statue of the king that was in the old Bowling Green in Lower Manhattan, and said that they melted that statue down and turned it into musket balls.
1: I've actually been in that tavern where he read that to the troops.
2: Francis Tavern.
1: Yeah, great little museum there on the top floor, and really good food and beer. When many of us think about the Declaration of Independence, we think about John Hancock, right? Put your John Hancock here. It's become a verb. What significance was he to the document other than his signature?
2: Well, John Hancock was a very wealthy trader from Massachusetts. He was presiding over the Continental Congress that did vote on the Declaration of Independence. And on July 4th, none of the delegates besides Hancock signed the document, and what they were signing was essentially the scribbled out, crossed out draft version. That was the only thing that was signed that day. When most people think about the signed Declaration of Independence, that happens more than a month later, when it's prepared by a printer and readied, and then John Hancock, as the presiding officer, signed first, and of course put his signature right dead center in very large letters. The story was, he said, now the king won't need his spectacles to read that. Other people who are a little more skeptical think he had a big ego. He just wanted to put himself front and center. And so that's why we remember John Hancock and that signature. He was actually disappointed when Washington was named commander. He thought he should be named commander, even though he had really had no military experience. So Washington certainly had some military experience, not a great deal, and he lost more battles than he won, but he won the war, which is what counts.
1: Was the Liberty Bell really rung on July 4th, 1776?
2: It was not. It wasn't even there. The Liberty Bell was commissioned and crafted a few years later, and the ringing was that created the crack, the famous crack in the Liberty Bell, was actually rung at the time when they were trying to pass more of a sense of emancipation, the end of slavery in America. So the crack in the Liberty Bell, like the crack in the foundation of America, was over slavery. And, of course, it would continue for a long time after that.
1: Betsy Ross, credited with making the very first American flag. How much of that story is history and how much of it is legend?
2: Family legend, mostly. The story is that Betsy Ross was a seamstress. George Washington, while he was in the Congress, would go to see her to get his French cuffs done. The legend was that Washington asked her to sew a new American flag, but that is truly legend. The American flag, the stars and stripes, we believe was the design of a man who signed the Declaration. His name was Francis Hopkinson, otherwise forgotten. He actually submitted submitted a bill to Congress for his flag design. He asked for a quarter cask of the public wine. I didn't even know there was public wine at the time, but that was refused. It said he had already been paid his commission as a member of the Congress, and there would be no overtime or bonuses for flag design.
1: A couple more minutes here with Kenneth C. Davis. He's a historian and the author of the Don't Know Much series of books. His newest is titled The World in Books, 52 Works of Great Short Nonfiction. We often hear people talking about the fact that if we hadn't stepped in, the French might be speaking a different language in this day and age. If the French hadn't stepped in way back when to help the colonies, do the Americans still win the Revolutionary War?
2: That's a really good and important question. I think the answer to that is they might have eventually, because there were odds of the distance and the unpopularity of the war in England, but the contributions of the French, both a fleet, a naval fleet, and an army, were very, very significant to the ultimate victory. When Washington defeats the British at Yorktown in 1781, there are actually more French soldiers there than there are American soldiers. And a French fleet had defeated a British fleet in the same area off Yorktown in the Chesapeake Bay there. And those two things really contributed to the British surrender at Yorktown, which was finally, ultimately, the last battle of the war. It wouldn't be, a peace wouldn't be made until 1783, but the war was essentially over in October of 1781.
1: One of the other big myths, I guess, from history was about the midnight ride. Paul Revere, the British are coming, the British are coming. How much of the story that we learned in school is accurate? How much of it came from embellishments later on, if you will?
2: Well, it was certainly an embellishment later on. Paul Revere did make a ride. He was very significant early on. He was one of the men who rode from one colony then, later state, to the next, with the letters that went between the so-called committees of correspondence, these groups of men who were trying to create a national sense of America and make the argument for independence. So Revere was one of those. But he was only one of several riders who set out that night. He was actually arrested before he was able to deliver his message, which wasn't the British are coming, but the regulars are coming out, is what Revere actually said. Two other riders actually got to Lexington and Concord before him. The British were marching there ostensibly to arrest Samuel Adams and John Hancock as ringleaders of the Massachusetts Patriot group. They were able to escape, and they were also trying to confiscate gunpowder that had been taken from a British armory, and that's the reason they were going out.
1: Last thing for you, a lot of Americans to this day, 250 days later, confuse the Declaration of Independence with the Constitution, and arguably you couldn't have the Constitution without the Declaration of Independence. Is one of those two documents more important to our nation's founding through these 250 years?
2: I say it this way: the Declaration is our birth certificate and explains these fundamental principles that America was founded upon, which is life, liberty, and the pursuit of happiness, the consent of the governed, all men created equal. Of course, it took a long time for a lot of that to be realized, and we still haven't realized it perfectly. The Constitution, which was drafted 11 years later in Philadelphia in the same room, is what I call the operating manual for the United States. It was the plan of government. The Declaration did not lay out any plan for the government or what it would be. And between 1786 and 1787, the country was run by something called the Articles of Confederation, which was a very loose alignment. It didn't create a strong power. powerful central government. There was no executive, which the Constitution would create in the presidency. So it was a weak, very weak, almost a mutual defense pact rather than a real government. And that's why many of the men, including George Washington, who was there in Philadelphia for the Constitution, believed that the country needed a more powerful and organized central government.
1: Historian Kenneth C. Davis, the author of the Don't Know Much series of books, the newest, The World in Books, 52 works of great short nonfiction, and his website is don'tknowmuch.com. Ken, always appreciate getting my learn on with you. Happy Independence Day. Happy 250th to you, my friend.
2: Same to you, Manny. And as Thomas Jefferson told us, we have the right to go pursue happiness. So let's do it.
1: You're listening to iHeartRadio Communities, our weekly public affairs show. I am Manny Munoz. If you have any thoughts, comments, or questions, please feel free to reach out to me on Instagram. My handle is at IODManny. That's at IODManny. Our country is turning 250 years old, and the Smithsonian is treating it like more than a birthday. With our shared future, 250, the institution is using its museums and stories and partnerships to ask a bigger question. What kind of country are we? Let's discuss it with Monique Chisholm, the Smithsonian's Undersecretary of Education. Monique, I appreciate the time. Thanks for joining us.
3: Thanks, Manny. Thanks for having me on.
1: So let's start off with that. Is that a fair assessment of our shared future 250, that it aims to look at what kind of country we are?
3: Absolutely. You know, the semi-quincentennial, or the 250th anniversary of the signing of the Declaration of Independence, is a perfect opportunity to stop and reflect. And the Smithsonian, we feel like the Smithsonian is well positioned to help the nation think about the history, think about the present, but also think about our shared future.
1: And so what made the Smithsonian decide that the 250th anniversary of our nation's founding should be as much about the future as it is about the past?
3: You know, when you think about the Declaration of Independence, for me, it brings up a lot of emotion and sentiment. You know, the United States was shaped by aspirational ideals. Mm-hmm. And, you know, sometimes those ideals are in conflict, but I think it's what speaks to the heart of our nation and our democracy. And when you think about founding fathers like Thomas Jefferson, he was talking about being in pursuit of key ideas like happiness and freedom and equality and liberty. And that's what the Smithsonian is trying to do with this year, through our programming, through our exhibits, through our educational resources. We really want to tap into that and find a way to help bring the nation closer together.
1: This is it's a national program, right? It's not just Washington-centric or centered in the nation's capital.
3: Correct. And we've actually created this wonderful new portal. It's called My Smithsonian. You can access it by going to my.si.edu, but you can actually kind of chart your own course. So if you are interested in air and space, you can kind of go that direction. If you're interested in art, you can do a deep dive there. If you're interested in science, you can do that exploration. So we really have tried to make a lot of our resources available online, but then we also have traveling exhibits that are going out across the nation.
1: And so you've got all the ties to the museums, the events, the stories, exhibitions that are taking place across the country. Again, the website is my.si.edu. How did the Smithsonian decide which stories belong under the Our Shared Future 250 umbrella?
3: Such a great question, Manny. You know, a lot of work goes into thinking about how to tell the nation's story.
1: Right.
3: And our goal is actually that as visitors come, they actually see themselves in curated and what we have done. Mm-hmm. And if we miss that, we definitely want to get feedback and want to hear that. But we hope that people not only see themselves, their families represented in what we do, but, you know, also start to learn something new that inspires curiosity, wonder, and further exploration. So that's a very good question. We strive to get it right, but sometimes we don't. So we welcome feedback if we've missed the mark.
1: Yeah, all you can do is your best at trying to serve everyone. I find it interesting because right now we're seeing so many foreigners in the United States for the World Cup, and they are... they seem to be posting on social media a lot about how amazed they are at the diversity of our country. And it strikes me that really is the American story, isn't it?
3: It really is. And I think a perfect example of that is an exhibit that's open in the Smithsonian Castle right now. The Smithsonian Castle is kind of like an iconic symbol that people recognize. It's been closed for a couple of years for renovation. But it's reopened this summer, and there's an exhibit called American Aspirations that's there. And it's co-curated by our Smithsonian Secretary, Smithsonian Secretary Lonnie Bunch. And there's two objects that I think speak to exactly what you just said. So the first is the writing desk that Thomas Jefferson used to draft the Declaration of Independence. Mm. So that's on display there now. And we also have other objects, like we have the speech from Dr. Martin Luther King from his iconic famous "I Have a Dream" March on Washington speech, mm-hmm. and that's also on display. And so, you know, you kind of think about those two things in conversation with each other, and it's an opportunity to tell a really diverse conversation about the American experience and American identity.
1: No question about it. A few more minutes with Monique Chisholm, the Smithsonian Institution's Undersecretary for Education. What kind of challenges did you face? So many different regions, even within communities in each state, that have stories about our history and the future of our country. How did you approach we talked about the diversity, right? The differences even within our country and our communities and our states.
3: Well, you know, one of the things that we did is we asked youth to help us figure that out. So one of the projects that we undertook, it's called Democracy and Dialogue. It's actually a virtual exchange between classrooms. So imagine a classroom in New York being paired with a classroom in Wyoming. Mm. And we asked students to help us understand how their community, their specific community, has contributed to the 250-year experiment of the nation. And students took on topics, you know, ranging from, you know, transportation to the environment to the importance of libraries in their communities. And the projects that they have delved into are just, they're remarkable. They're awe-inspiring. Our youth are doing a great job kind of representing the story of the American experience.
1: Yeah, that's fascinating. And I imagine that students, grown-ups, people, you know, my age would have a completely different takeaway from the appreciation on some of these exhibits just because of our life experience.
3: Absolutely. Yeah, and I think that's what makes it so unique and important, is to be in dialogue, to be in conversation. It's definitely an individual, you know, you can have an individual experience and takeaway, but I think it's more robust if you're in conversation and dialogue with others.
1: The website again is my.si.edu. How long have you been working on putting this together? Because it sounds like an overwhelming amount of work.
3: You're right. You're absolutely right. We've been getting ready for the nation's birthday for about 2 years now. It was really important to us to use this as a moment to bring people together. So yes, we've been preparing for a little while now.
1: How do you balance pride in our country, who we are as Americans, and the fact that, quite frankly, some of our history is ugly, that as a country we have a lot of bumps and bruises and scabs and scars?
3: You know, I think that's an important question, and it's important for us as individuals who care about our democracy to be able to do both. You know, we really do have to be able to celebrate all that our nation has accomplished. But we do have to, as you described, look at the difficult part of our history and even present time, and ask ourselves how we want to be fully engaged in the important work of preserving and cultivating and caring for our democracy. So, you know, we have to be able to do both. And that's our responsibility as citizens of this great nation.
1: Well, and I'm not sure anybody other than the Smithsonian would have the resources to be able to put all of that together. A few more minutes here with Monique Chisholm, the Smithsonian's Undersecretary for Education. We're discussing our shared future 250. And again, the website is my.si.edu. How did you go about, when you think about our nation's history and our nation's future, it's not just history, but culture and civics and science and art. How did you go about combining all of those things so they fit?
3: You know, I think that's the superpower of the Smithsonian, is to work at those intersections mm-hmm. of art, history, science, and culture. So, for example, one of the things that's new that's actually going to be available on June 18th is something from our new museum, the Smithsonian American Women's History Museum. What they've done is they've actually created a virtual reality experience. Hmm. So you can imagine, if you're in D.C., you can point your camera at the Washington Monument, or, you know, at the White House, or at some of the other monuments there in D.C., and what you're going to be able to do is learn about the what it's called as unhidden heroines. So you'll be able to learn about the women who played significant roles in our history, whose stories are often not told or are left out. And so that's also going to be available online. Mm-hmm. That's the kind of thing that we're trying to do at the intersections of art, history, science, culture, tell the stories of women in science and STEM, but also help to remember the history and how usually uncelebrated or unrecognized contributions
1: right.
3: have played a role in that.
1: Yeah, just average Americans have had a huge role in building what our nation is. Let me ask you about American aspirations. That seems to be an important piece of this whole thing.
3: Yes. American Aspirations is the special exhibit that's curated at our castle, the Smithsonian Castle. It'll be open through July 26th, and what we've done is we've brought together 30 iconic objects. So, you know, I mentioned Thomas Jefferson's writing desk and Martin Luther King's speech, but there's also things like the model of the Statue of Liberty. It's, you know, it's an early kind of draft version, four feet tall, but it shows the modeling of the Statue of Liberty. We also have things like Amelia Earhart's flight suit, and that's kind of right by Sally wow. Ride's NASA flight jacket. So some really iconic things there.
1: What is, you've worked so hard on this, obviously, this exhibit. How do you view success of our shared future 250?
3: You know, I really think that it's the commitment that people will make to participating in our shared future. So hopefully they'll have an experience through our programming, maybe our education resources, our traveling exhibits, or right there in our museums, that will spark something that says, you know, I want to learn more, I want to do more, I want to be a part of what it means to be part of our shared future for the nation. So I think success is going to be measured in how we move forward after the celebration of our 250th anniversary.
1: Last thing for you. We talked about the good, bad, and the ugly of our history, and sadly, probably our future as well. What do you want people to feel, to experience when they take part in this, when they enjoy this exhibit, these exhibits?
3: You know, we started our programming in January, so I hope that they feel some of the things that I've been able to feel through our programming, and that's hope and aspiration, and, you know, actually that we have been through difficult moments throughout our 250-year existence. We've persevered, we've made it, and kind of no matter what your positionality is, that you have feel inspired that we as a nation will also make it through difficult times and persevere. So I hope that's what people feel.
1: Yeah, whether it's Reconstruction or the Civil War, the Great Depression, we've been in much lower places as a country. And generally, we've come out much stronger, not only as a nation, but as a people. Monique, really appreciate the time, the information. Best of luck with this. Again, the website, my.si.edu. Monique Chisholm, the Smithsonian's Undersecretary for Education. Thanks so much. Best of luck.
3: Thank you. Thanks, Manny.
1: I am Manny Munoz. I appreciate you listening to iHeartRadio's Communities this week. As always, if you have any questions, comments, or suggestions, reach out to me on Instagram. My handle is at IODManny. That's at IODManny. And that'll do it for another edition of iHeartRadio's Communities. I'm Manny Munoz. Until next time.
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with me because you look so fine that I really want to make you mine. 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
1: What if I smell like leftover pizza and don't know it? Like, nobody wants
2: like
1: to tell me.
2: Like, your nose blind to it? Yeah. Right. Yeah. Just tell them it's your new deodorant.
1: My scent.
2: Pepperoni and anchovy.
1: What's that smell? It's just Robbie. Just smells like an old
2: it's
1: pizza
2: just
1: place.
2: Old Spice deep dish.
1: Yeah, he just smells like a pizza place. Just leave
3: him. Friendly, attractive female service. We ain't got them. Papa Giuseppe's second tablecloth pizzatorium.
2: Now, years ago, of course, when Bill Squire and I owned Papa Giuseppe's checkered tablecloth pizzatorium, that would consistently win in Cleveland scenes. Worst pizza. Well, I should say we won the very bottom spot, Rob, when they would rank pizzas. And I have to think that it had to do with our customer service, which I'm doing this. I couldn't be there every day. You have to trust your management and trying to make sure they're doing things the right way.
3: What's the secret to our delicious pizza? Simple. It's just microwaved Lunchables. Papa Giuseppe's second tablecloth pizzatorium.
2: That got us in trouble, too. I don't mind telling you, because there were some legal issues. We didn't know we couldn't do that, you know? But ignorance is no excuse if you're getting yourself into legal issues.
3: Papa Giuseppe's second tablecloth pizzatorium. You tell us what you want to eat, and we make it for you.
2: And it's fun when they glitch, too.
1: Yeah.
2: That's a good time. Jess, how was it? Did you get your marathon Akron gig all worked out?
4: Oh, yeah.
2: Oh boy. Did it go off without the proverbial hitch?
4: It was fine. It just rained.
2: It rained? Okay.
4: It was raining, yeah.
2: We were on the edge of our seats. All three of us were on the edge of our seats trying to figure out when Jess had to be in Akron on Saturday morning.
4: Oh, yeah.
2: For the marathon. What'd you think I was talking about?
4: Oh, I don't know how it went.
2: All right.
1: Monday.
2: What is happening already?
1: Monday.
2: Yeah. Wait, what?
5: This is a Jess level event.
2: Elapsed time, 29 minutes yep. and 26 seconds.
4: Oh, and I realized I didn't plug my little light in. That's why it looks so dark.
2: Listen, so you made it there on time? Your band was playing the Akron Marathon on Saturday morning, and we were talking end of last week. You had to get there really early. But even you didn't seem to know what was going on. But I
4: had no idea.
2: You had it in an email, you said.
4: Yeah. My email wouldn't open, so then I was kind of guessing. I was like, oh, I'll figure it out. It's fine.
2: You couldn't text one of the other band members?
1: Oh, what a good idea. Yeah, I could have done that.
2: No, but aren't you guys, I have to assume you were in some kind of group chat?
4: Yeah.
2: Yeah. Sure. You didn't text anybody. Hey, when are we on tomorrow?
4: No.
2: How did you... So what would you have done had your email not opened?
4: Oh, I just would have, I don't know, maybe showed up extra early. Just sat in the parking lot.
2: Right, but why wouldn't you have texted them?
4: I guess I should have.
2: But why wouldn't that... You're not... Listen.
4: Maybe I would have called them.
2: You're a smart girl. Rob, yeah. You're a smart girl. Why wouldn't you have thought, like, you know...
4: I made it there.
2: Yeah. On time?
4: Yeah.
2: When did the gig start?
4: We started playing at 7.
2: Was the... Yeah, that's tough, man. 7 o'clock. And you got to be high energy. It was cold, sure. Yeah. Was it raining when you started?
4: No.
2: Was the stage to have any kind of awning or like a cover on it or no?
4: Yeah.
2: Okay, so it wasn't open air.
4: But the funny open part air, but was you were it was only a mile run marathon thing.
2: Well, that's what we talked about. I said that here on the show,
1: sure
2: Jess.
1: Did.
2: That wasn't even in... The email we were talking about it once I Googled it and I go, oh, it's a mile. And you said, yeah.
4: Yeah, I guess. Yeah, but we're playing and then you just hear the loudspeaker announcing 4 minute, not what?
2: Right,
4: four and
2: yes.
4: a half minute mile yep. run. I was like, it's over.
2: So you guys are just kind of, you were like, playing as kind of background, but then when people were finished, you were continuing to play for them.
4: Yeah.
2: You were like end of the race entertainment, but you got going before that.
4: My favorite part was this drunk lady at 9 a.m.
2: Yeah.
4: She comes up, she's like, hey, play a brown-eyed girl. I'm like, no, we're not that good.
2: We're not that good. Oh. That had to make the rest of the band feel good. This is Sushi Roll or the other band?
4: Other band.
2: What's the other band called?
4: It's called Reality Check.
2: Reality Check. Mm-hmm. Now, is everything spelled properly or is there like a fun little spelling?
4: I think it's spelled correctly, but
6: okay, you're asking the wrong person.
2: It's not it's not check or anything like that, or tee, reality check or anything like that. There's no umlauts or anything over the letters.
6: Don't.
2: I'm just asking.
4: Aitly. Check.
2: She's doing it.
6: Yeah.
2: Yeah.
6: Sure did.
4: Ding.
6: Is the reality check that you guys can't play anything people request?
4: No, I bet we could have played it, but...
2: So she's drunk at 9 a.m., which, yeah. By the way, no shade. There's nothing wrong with being drunk at 9 a.m. on marathon day.
4: Oh, I used to get drunk at 9 a.m.
2: You know.
4: Yeah.
2: That's probably a negative kind of trigger for you.
4: Mine was negative.
2: Right. Well, it's all celebratory until it's not. You know, if you keep going, it begins in a very celebratory fashion. You know this. And then slowly, it goes in a different way.
4: Oh, yeah. But they were dancing. They were busting a move.
2: How long was your set?
4: We played till 10.
2: So you're done by 10 a.m.?
4: Yep.
2: Okay.
4: And then I drove home, took a nap, then I worked like a 10-hour shift.
2: I was going to say, you come home, probably crash out a little bit.
4: Just, I slept for 45 minutes because I had to go.
2: But did you have, like, were people digging what you guys were doing?
4: Yeah.
2: Or were you just kind of in the background?
4: It wasn't too crazy because, I mean, it was cold and kind of rainy and people just kind of wanted to go home.
2: Yep.
4: But I don't blame
2: you. So you're just putting in your time.
4: Yeah.
2: Yeah.
4: Just another day.
2: Right. But I mean, load in takes time, load out takes time. You know, you might play for a few hours, but or do you just pack your crap and you split?
4: You know, with this band, they're so nice. They're like, I'm like, what do you guys need me to do? And they're like, okay, you can just leave. Just grab your microphone and go.
2: Yeah.
4: I'm like, oh, okay.
2: That was the worst part about being a drummer is it took forever to break down, Rob. You know, the guitar player, like, grab his amp, put his guitar in a case and grab a couple of chords. You're like, see you when I see you. I'm like breaking down my crap. The chicks all left with the other guys. I'm like, all right, I'll see you guys later.
6: Can't wait till our next gig.
2: I think a lot of people were making the same joke, but I did like it. 2,000-year-old man turns 100. Mel Brooks turned 100 years old yesterday. Way back in the day when he and Carl Reiner were a thing. Carl Reiner passed away, I think, a couple of years ago. They did this classic bit they did was called The 2,000-Year-Old Man. It was very much of its time. It's nothing that now, if people resurrected it, would, I think, make people do more than chuckle. But it killed back in the day. And Mel Brooks played they told you what it was. He was the 2,000-year-old man, right? That's what it was. And then Carl Reiner would interview him. He'd be like, oh, when I was a boy. I mean, it was this comedy sketch that... It was a massive, massive thing for them. Mel Brooks was a guy who was a couple millennia old, and Carl Reiner was a guy who would interview him. There wasn't much more to it than that, but it was, you know, well-written. And Mel Brooks turned 100 yesterday, and so there were a lot of retrospectives. There were a lot of celebratory comments. And listen, even if the guy cacks out tomorrow... we had him for 100 years.
6: Yeah, he made 100.
2: He's joined a very... did Carl Reiner hit 100? I know Norman Lear did.
6: I feel like he was short.
2: Carl Reiner was 98.
6: Yeah.
2: Yeah, I think... I don't know if COVID got him, but it didn't help. He died in the summer of 2020. So he was almost 100. And obviously, and unfortunately, his son is gone now too. Mel Brooks, still alive. And so, you know... the American Film Institute said, Blazing Saddles is the funniest movie of all time. And there might be people who wouldn't disagree with that.
6: It's a funny movie. Definitely a funny movie. I don't know if it's the funniest movie ever made.
2: Now, here's a question, and you can't predict the future, but you don't get a lot of points if you have Mel Brooks in a celebrity death pool at this point. But let me ask you this. Will he make it to see the Spaceballs the new Spaceballs film open?
6: Yes.
2: Next April.
6: No. No, I think he's in it.
2: Like, will it be a posthumous performance from Mel Brooks?
6: But I would guess, knowing Mel Brooks and the way that, well, not personally, but knowing Mel Brooks' comedy, I guarantee you there are two different versions of his parts as, what the hell was it?
2: Yogurt.
6: I guarantee.
2: What do you mean two different versions?
6: I think he shot something if he's living, and I think he shot something if he's dead.
2: Really?
6: I think there has to be a joke in it that he is dead,
2: but in the movie,
6: right? Like, there has to be something of him from the grave talking through the movie.
2: I see. That's smart.
6: There has to be an Easter egg of some sort. He's so brilliant in that way with stuff. I guarantee there's two separate versions.
2: If you get a minute, by the way, I know a lot of people are like going over these films, The Producers and Blazing Saddles and Young Frankenstein and all that. But I watched the Martin Short documentary over the weekend.
6: I started it, too.
2: Yeah, I had started it, and then I got about 20 minutes in, and so I finished it. And I forgot about Jiminy Glick. I always forget about Jiminy Glick.
6: So funny.
2: It is very funny because it's Martin Short. In anybody else's hands, it would probably really, if you pardon the pun, be really ham-handed comedy. But him talking to Mel Brooks, when he's like, what's your big problem with the Nazis? Mel Brooks is like legitimately taken aback, you know.
6: Well, it's the way he would ask basically any question, right? It just the getting those people, I mean, his whole mission was to get them to break.
2: It is funny, though, how many classic films are not available to stream. Like, you can't stream Young Frankenstein anywhere. Olds like me have it on DVD and box sets and things like that. If you get Turner Classic Movies, I'm sure that they'll show it over there. But yeah, next April is the new Spaceballs. And as I was watching some of these retrospectives yesterday, I was like, I wonder if he's going to be around for that. Because he won't be 101 yet, but he'll be getting damn close.
6: Yeah, the odds will play that he won't be, right? Mm. Every minute is borrowed time once you hit a certain age. But yeah, I think either way, there's going to be a nod in the film.
2: Yeah. Alan Jess's band should be called Reality Check. C-Z-E-C-H.
4: What? What does that spell?
2: Check. Short for check. Like
4: C-H-E-Z?
2: C-Z-E-C-H.
4: Never mind.
6: Czech Republic, Jess.
2: Czechia. It used to be Czechoslovakia. Czechia.
4: Yeah, I'm Czechoslovakian.
2: Are you? See,
6: and
2: that's what I'm
6: still
2: saying.
6: Didn't get it.
4: Nope. I think I am, though. I don't know.
2: Well, I mean, Hutchinson isn't
6: Oh, it's very Czech. Czech. It's a very Czech
2: That's
6: name,
2: probably Scottish. What's your dad? Have you
4: German, maybe?
2: Other than Steakless, what's your dad?
4: His name is Jeff.
2: Jeff. That's his first name.
4: That's it.
2: Right.
4: I think German.
2: Okay. Hutchinson sounds like it might be. Well, who knows? I would think you might, since it's your name.
4: I don't know. Yeah. I'm like 50 different things.
2: Rob, do you know what you are? You're Portuguese and Italian. Right.
6: Uh-huh.
2: Just doesn't know.
4: Uh-uh. Oh, I did tell you the one time with my sisters doing their DNA test. Mm-hmm. One of them was Italian and one was not.
2: Okay, yeah.
4: But we do have the same parents.
2: What was your mother's maiden name?
4: Rispin.
2: And how is R-I-S-B-O-N?
4: No, R-I-S-P-I-N.
2: Rispin. Mm-hmm. Okay. What is that?
4: No Dude. Clue.
2: Really?
4: No idea.
6: She okay. doesn't know what the living parent is.
4: Yeah, right. I'll call my grandma up.
2: All right.
4: See what she says.
2: Yeah.
6: That actually sounded
4: Grandma,
6: better.
4: Okay.
6: Grandma hey, misdialed the phone.
7: Hello, who's is this Jessica?
4: Grandma?
7: Oh, again, who are you?
4: Grandma, what's our ethnicity?
7: What are you calling me? Were you calling for bunion chips?
6: Bunion chips?
7: Bunion tips.
6: Oh.
7: Who's the dummy on the phone with you?
4: It's a prank caller.
7: Hello?
4: Grandma, stop trying to buy that cat off Facebook. It's not real.
7: I already bought it. Bought it with my own money. What are you calling me for? Hey, did you get my birthday card?
4: My God, this is like a real conversation I had with her like last week.
7: Did you get my birthday card? I taped 3 quarters into it.
4: Grandma, what's our ethnicity?
7: What, say that again?
4: Ethnicity.
7: Part Canadian. And we're part...
4: Did you say we're Pennsylvania Dutch, too?
7: That's not an ethnicity.
4: Oh, Hungarian. My dad told me.
7: That's why I cook with so much paprika.
4: Other side of the family, not you.
7: Well, I like their food.
4: It's okay, Grandma.
7: Yes. Are you okay otherwise?
4: Yeah, Grandma.
7: All right, fine. How are your bunions?
4: Hurts.
7: Are you going to get them shaved off? Or...
2: All right. What an ad libber.
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2: Nature just has a way of working itself out. Now, it's not ideal in this particular instance, but there's something about it that at least makes me feel a little bit better about this guy who had died of a heart attack. A heart attack,
6: Got it.
2: This is in Alabama, Chambers County, Alabama. A guy from Georgia had a heart attack while trying to dump the girl, the body of his girlfriend who he had just strangled in the woods.
6: Love it.
2: Right?
6: Love it.
2: Story you don't hear every day. Now, unfortunately, he'll never be brought to justice. The family will never really get, I mean, closure, I think, is kind of a misnomer, but he had just strangled his girlfriend. Daniel Robbins killed his girlfriend Jessica Folds a couple of weeks back and was going to leave her in the woods and was dragging her body, and he had a heart attack and died. They found both of the bodies right there together. Sheriff's deputies got a call about a wooded area along County Road 86. There was an abandoned vehicle, and they found each of their bodies. And they determined that she had been strangled, and he was attempting to dispose of the body there in the woods, and he had a heart attack. His ex-wife said he had a pre-existing heart condition. How about that? The woman, his ex-girlfriend, her body was found with her hands raised over her head. His body was found in the fetal position. So he must have felt something that was happening. You know, Rob, what do we say all the time? The best indicators of how you will age well or not, strength and flexibility, right? You can never be too strong and never be too flexible. And they do all these kinds of studies all the time. You know, heart attack is a killer. I don't have anything in my family medical history along the lines of mental illness. I know. I'm shocked too. But nothing along those lines. It's heart attacks. It's heart disease. You know, my grandmother, my mom's mom, she lived to 102. But she was the middle child of like 9 kids. She had like 4 brothers and 4 sisters, and she was in the middle. And she outlived all of them. But all of her brothers were dead by 50 of heart attacks. All of her brothers died young from heart attacks.
6: Jeez.
2: And they say that one of the great ways to ward off heart attack risk is making sure that your chest and your back muscles are strong. Upper body quality. See, this guy had no upper body strength, so he strangles his girl. You don't need upper body strength to strangle somebody. You just need another implement to do it. And if he was a big guy, he could overpower her. But then he cacked out. He probably wasn't exactly in tip-top shape. Traps, lats, rhomboids, Rob. You keep those looking sharp, and you'll be in good shape. And nothing's 100%, but, you know, there's no shortage of social media content, Rob, screaming at you. You're not working your delts hard enough. Your pecs are a disgrace. Maybe in addition to trying to make it look good, they're just trying to fend off heart disease, big picture. But, yeah, I got to tell you, there was it's still a tragic story, but I felt that was kind of glass half full that the guy died right there.
6: There is something great about it.
2: Yep.
6: They're really, really, I understand.
2: His own body killed him after he killed his girlfriend.
6: Right. Just like the ultimate up yours.
2: Yeah,
6: I understand there won't be any closure for the family. I guess I didn't think of that point until you said it. But
2: again, it's...
6: I just love that he died because he was trying to get rid of... Like, it's just right there. Something poetic.
2: Yeah. Moments after.
6: I mean, you would have thought that he would have learned from what Mama Leone left on the door for him in that note. She said, you're working too hard. It can give you a heart attack.
2: Ack, ack, ack.
6: Right.
2: Ack, ack.
6: You would have thought he would have learned from that. Done it differently, but no. Can't
2: no.
6: listen to Mama Leone, can
2: nope.
6: you?
2: He only listens to 80s Joel.
6: Yeah.
2: Alan, I think the ex-wife did it.
6: Oh.
2: St- strangled the girlfriend out of jealousy and then induced a heart attack on the guy.
1: Oh,
2: wow. Oh, like she strangled the girlfriend and then like force fed him like a pork butt.
6: And just turned him lard. Walked away from the scene.
2: All right.
6: Barefoot.
2: Not impossible, but probably not very probable.
6: Mm-mm.
2: I don't know. I don't know anything about killing people. I don't know anything about strangulation. That's a very intimate way to, you know, kill somebody. But anyway. Hey, Ron in Corning, New York.
3: Hey, guys. I was just following along with you that tragedy of a story you said. The guy, after he killed his girlfriend, had a heart attack.
2: Mm-hmm.
3: It's almost as if his body was trying to tell him he ought to know by now. Because that's also the lyrics of the song.
2: Ron, you son of a bitch. You know what? Because those are also the lyrics of the song.
1: Yeah.
2: Oh. Thank you, Ron. Appreciate it. There's Ron in Corning, New York.
6: Remember that time he called up and was like, hey, did you ever notice that person really didn't have any inflection in their voice? They sort of just sound monotone when they called in and talked to you, Alan.
5: I don't care for all that.
2: Maybe he was doing a meta bit, right? Maybe he's playing 4D chess.
6: Hey, I'm not sure if you guys know, but when you mentioned heart attack, it's a lyric from Billy Joel's song called Moving Out. It's Anthony's song in parentheses, and they also sing about a guy named Sergeant O'Leary. I just wanted to make sure you guys knew that.
2: That is a good song, though.
6: It's a great song.
2: I was thinking that was the Bosom Buddy song, but that's
6: no.
2: It's My Life, it right?
6: Might, yep.
2: Yeah.
6: Keep it to yourself. It's my life.
2: Right.
6: Do-do-do-do-do-do-do-do-do.
2: What's the one we're talking about? What's
6: Moving
2: the
6: name Out. Of that?
2: Moving Out, Anthony's song.
6: Yeah.
2: Yes. I'm moving out. Yeah.
6: This is a song I've played 800 million times. That's why I know every lyric. The back of my hand. And I'm not a huge Billy Joel guy, but
2: my mom loves Billy Joel, and I've seen
6: some great songs. I've seen them. Yeah, they're fantastic live, but it's just never really wholly scratched me where I itch. Holy.
2: Oh, he's like sick now, isn't he?
6: Billy Joel?
2: Yeah.
6: Well, I think he's kind of on the mend.
2: I hope. I watched that documentary, Rob. It was 5 hours long.
6: How did you squeeze that in between your 46 Cheeks? Hours of country music crap?
2: I mean, I was chastised at the time for watching 5 hours of Billy Joel documentary.
5: That's another lyric in the song.
6: Hey, did you know that he had a heart attack in the song?
2: Boy, Billy Joel, that guy has led a life.
6: Yeah. And again, I am not a huge fan, and I did make fun of you for watching 5 hours of a
2: sure
6: documentary because it isn't necessary.
2: Sure
6: nobody
2: still feel
6: needs
2: it.
6: A 5 hour documentary.
2: Mm.
6: No one. Isn't a person alive?
2: Still feel your mockery.
6: Who needs 5 hours?
2: Mm-hmm.
6: Billy Joel needs 5 hours.
2: He's diagnosed with something called NPH. That's the Neil Patrick Harris disease. It's you end up with really good abs. Normal pressure hydrocephalus.
6: Oof.
2: Excess cerebrospinal fluid builds up in the brain. Oh, man. Well, if he's on the mend, that's great news. Because, you know, he has a lot of people in his life who still care for him. I had Christy Brinkley on this show about a year or so ago. We chatted a little bit. We were chatting more off the air about Billy Joel than on the air. But she's lovely. And he's married now. And
6: I love that you still rub that kids. In. I asked you to say one thing to her, and you wouldn't do it for me. And you still rub it in. That you had her on the show. But could you just...
2: What did you ask me to ask?
6: I asked you, give me a little push in the good side of
2: yeah,
6: things.
2: Yeah, right.
6: Can you mention me a little bit? And just throw me right. in there a little bit? Put in a good word for me,
2: I said,
6: me,
2: hey,
6: AC.
2: Christy, how do you feel about age gap relationships, you being 72 years old?
6: It's Christy Brinkley. That's 42 in normal people years.
2: I know. She is the pride. She is the pride of Monroe, Michigan.
6: Monroe,
2: Michigan.
6: Monroe.
2: But yeah, she looks great. 72. But obviously featured prominently in that Billy Joel documentary because they have, for a long time, his only child was Alexa Ray.
6: Oh, does he have more now?
2: Yeah, with his current wife. He's got a couple of little girls, or a little girl, little boy, I think. And she was married to another guy after him. I think she's single now. I think Rob, when she and I were just shooting the breeze.
6: Kibitzing?
2: Yeah. I don't think that she mentioned a guy or even a suitor.
6: That's why I said, you know, hey, if you don't mind, got Christy on the phone, say a little, hey, I got Rob over here.
2: Mm-hmm.
6: You know? Yeah, sure, he's a married guy. Sure, he's not much to look at. But he thinks you're the bee's knees.
2: I was thought bee's knees was such an odd compliment because there's really nothing to that, right? You could see, like, people go, I knew you when you were knee-high to a grasshopper, you know? Sure, you don't hear that very often anymore, but if you hear someone use an old pithy thing like that, you know what they mean. You know, I knew you when you were very, very small. But somebody goes, you're the bee's knees. Like, there's really nothing there other than the fact that it rhymes, right? There's nobody who's be like, I got the vapors.
6: There's got to be,
2: you know, nobody like falls over with lust because they were referred to, you know, they were.
6: You're the cat's pajamas.
2: Hey, look at you. I've never seen a cat in pajamas. That's like you.
6: The bees and knees.
4: Yeah, because bees don't have knees.
2: I don't know that they don't have knees. I'm just saying if they did, they're so friggin' small. How is that like a cute compliment to say?
6: Maybe have something to do with like their ability to collect pollen with their knees. Maybe that's why it's a useful thing.
2: I thought
6: like maybe because they collect it by right. Maybe there's something there.
2: What I assumed was, I'm only half kidding. What I assumed was, you know, during Prohibition, there was a drink called the Bee's Knees.
6: Yeah.
2: And so I thought, you know, because for a long time, the before they invented that, the compliment was, you're the Tom Collins. That didn't go over so well. Yeah. Well, you're quite the Moscow Mule.
6: Oh.
2: And it turned out women didn't like that. They didn't like being called a mule. And you're quite the Lime Ricky. So maybe they refer to bee's knees as the drink. I don't know. I wouldn't think. I would hope so.
6: Yeah.
2: But if it predates that.
6: I'm assuming it has nothing to do with their knees and or pollen. Thank you.
2: Okay.
6: Just wanted to make sure I got that back out there.
2: I like that one. She's quite the bottle of Ripple. What? Oh, you're a mad little dog, aren't you? 2020.
6: Boy, oh boy, what a tub of bathtub gin right there.
2: Alan, Billy Joel sucks stinky balls.
6: That's not true.
4: I can't listen to Billy
2: Again,
4: Joel.
2: Again, I don't know what he does in his free time. I just have a great deal of affinity for his music. Say what, Jess?
4: Oh, I can't listen to Billy Joel in my car anymore.
2: Because the radio doesn't work? Or?
4: No, because my muffler fell off 10 years ago to Piano Man.
2: I see.
4: Mm-hmm.
2: Your muffler fell off to Piano Man.
4: I was jamming to that song, and I made a turn, and then my muffler fell off.
6: All right. We, I need one of those little sound effect bars over here.
7: This is a Jess Marvel event.
6: So when she starts, I can hit the Brian don't drop. So you don't ask, don't ask the follow-up question. You're like, oh, you don't listen to Billy. Brian don't! Because now we know the answer to that question. And it's worse than if you didn't know it.
4: Well, I banned it from my car ever again.
2: I mean, what song was playing when you had your muffler replaced?
4: Oh, none.
2: None. Meaning that there was no song on or you never got the muffler replaced?
4: I think we tied it back on.
2: Mm-hmm. And you didn't want to play that song again so that you...
4: Never again.
2: Never again. Okay.
4: I correlated it to that.
2: All right, well... Well, then I'm sorry that that triggers you.
6: Brian, don't! What?
2: Brian, don't!
6: That's what I need.
22: Everyone had heard.
6: Heard what?
22: Brian, don't!
2: All right, listen.
6: And then don't!
2: And then don't! Don't encourage her. For a muffler falling off.
6: And now I don't feel so all right.
2: All right, so she didn't like like Piano Man because that's when a muffler fell off. Mm-hmm. Hey, listen, of all the kinds of stories, you know, people are usually walking around with reasons they really love or really can't stand a song. Usually it's a bit more personal than that, right? People go, I can't listen to that song that was on when my girlfriend dumped me or something like that. That was our song and I'll never be the same and I'll never listen to it again. Whereas Jess is walking around with, hey, you like Billy Joel? He's all right. I don't like Piano Man. Really? It's one of those popular songs. That's what was on when my muffler fell off.
6: No, I'll never listen to it again in my car. Screw Billy Joel.
2: It just goes to show you, everybody's kind of got their point of reference.
6: I guess.
2: You know?
6: Yeah.
2: Oh, no.
6: Oh, God. Oh. Billy Joel sucks.
2: Californication was on when I smashed into that old lady. Well, that I can't listen to the Red Hot Chili Peppers anymore because I ran over a dog.
6: That would be a good outcome.
2: You couldn't listen to the Red Hot Chili Peppers?
6: You didn't have to listen to the Red Hot Chili Peppers anymore? That'd be great.
2: Hey, man, I don't want to live in a world where I can't listen to the Red Hot Chili Peppers when I want to.
6: Well, thankfully, you don't. I mean, you just stick around here. We'll get some on, well, what time is it, 3:41?
2: Ding, ding, ding.
6: How do you feel about California?
2: Yeah, he loves it, too. Dave, you're a Chili Peppers fan.
8: Yes, I am.
2: Loves him. What's not to like? Anthony Kiedis is 70, dating a 12-year-old, whatever he's got.
8: Bing, dong, bing, dong, dong, dong, bing, dong, dong, bing, dong, dong, bing, dong, dong, bing, dong, dong, bing, dong, dong, bing, dong, dong, bing, dong, dong, bing, dong, dong, bing, dong, dong, bing, dong, dong, bing, dong, dong, bing, dong, dong, bing, dong, dong, bing, dong, dong, bing, dong, dong, bing, dong, dong, bing, dong, dong, bing, dong, dong, bing, dong, dong, bing, dong, dong, 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

0: Parasite from the Knights in Satan's Service. I always hear the song Parasite anytime I read some article about food poisoning. Apparently there's a national diarrhea wave that's coming.
1: Nice.
0: There's a diarrhea outbreak. And, you know, as food safety agencies are gutted, this kind of stuff's going to get more and more common, right? You got some real anti-science dopes running things now. And so this stuff's just going to become more and more commonplace. An explosive diarrhea parasite outbreak in the United States, Rob. And just like the first settlers to this country, it's begun in New England and is working its way west.
1: Fantastic.
0: And they're trying to figure out what's causing it. A stomach-churning parasite that causes explosive, watery diarrhea.
1: Wow.
0: I don't think watery is required.
1: Yeah, I feel like that's just in it.
0: I don't even understand what they mean when they say, maybe it makes the phrase more dynamic, but I think just diarrhea tells you all you need to know. When people are goofing around and they refer to explosive diarrhea, that can be very funny because it conjures an image in your mind. But you don't need it in an article on some affliction that's working its way westward. Hundreds of people across multiple states with the highest number of cases in New York and Massachusetts.
1: Oh, dude.
0: Putting the ass in Massachusetts.
1: Brother.
0: People of all ages have contracted some parasite, with a small number of them being hospitalized. And they assume, anytime something like this happens, they assume it's food. They haven't been able to narrow it down, but they assume that it's food-based. The cyclospora parasite causes cyclosporiasis, which is a very intense form of food poisoning. It does all the things you want a good case of food poisoning to do, right? You get the pukes, you get the scoots.
1: Oh, clean me out, kid.
0: You get the cramps. You get all kinds of stuff. And so, obviously, these are the kind of things that are more common, you know, if you visit a tropical part of the world. But the people that they talked to, none of them reported taking any recent trips. So, if that information is correct, they're trying to determine. There have been a couple of cases in the great state of Ohio. But as of now, there are hundreds of them. In largely the eastern part of the country, but it's working its way west.
1: I have no idea what happened, dude. I stopped at Cumberland Farms and had the clam basket. I got no idea why my stomach is doing what it's doing, kid.
0: The clam basket.
1: The clam basket guy. Whole belly clams from Cumberland Farms.
0: Gross.
1: I got no idea what's going on, dude, but I can't get off the can.
0: New York to as far away as Alaska. Texas, Colorado, Illinois, Pennsylvania, Massachusetts, Ohio, Virginia.
2: I have a bad case of diarrhea.
0: All right.
1: Super case of the trots, dude.
3: When you think it's just a poop, but it comes out like soup. Diarrhea, diarrhea. When you're talking to your mom and it dribbles from your bum.
0: I mean, again, there's no way to make it sound classy. You know, we can try. Try to class it up. That's what we try to do around these places is class up the journey a little bit. But, you know, obviously whatever husk of the CDC continues under Secretary Brainworm, they're trying to put together what limited resources they've got to figure out what's making people sick. But, driving in your Chevy and you feel something heavy. Yeah.
3: When your friends think it's funny, but it's really hot and runny diarrhea.
0: Yeah, I'm sliding into first. And you feel a certain burst. Diarrhea. Say it again. Diarrhea. So, also exploding, everything else. You know, we just had these houses that were leveled in Twinsburg because of a gas leak. It's bitches be exploding in this country, Ron.
1: Yeah.
0: There was a guy who, you know where Whidbey Island is?
1: No.
0: This is the Pacific Northwest, I think. Whidbey Island is out there. I'm pretty sure, right? Out by Seattle way. Whidbey Island in the state of Washington.
1: Yeah.
0: Where a guy who had stockpiled 700 pounds of fireworks dropped a cigarette.
1: Oopsie.
0: Here, let me show you some of the KIRO coverage here. I don't know if this is on local ringtone.
4: Well, neighbors on Whidbey Island just starting to clean up and go through the rubble after that. A home with 700 pounds of fireworks exploded on Wednesday, also injuring 5 people. Our own Jason Sloss live in Green Bank. Where Jason, you say neighbors are furious over how this
5: fall. It looks like a tornado in there.
6: Lila Haynes is a friend and business partner of a woman whose home was damaged in the blast. 2 other homes were destroyed. Fire investigators say there were 700 pounds of fireworks at the home where the fire started.
5: Well, we saw the fireworks, yes. We can see from the backyard on his back porch. He had an air conditioner outside trying to keep them cool. I mean, it was the weirdest thing. Just nothing about it felt right.
6: Neighbors say a FedEx truck delivered a shipment of fireworks just a couple of hours or so before the fire, and that the homeowner was seen smoking near the fireworks. Fire investigators say there was evidence of smoking in the area where the fire ignited.
0: You're just surrounded by imbeciles at every turn. You don't know. You assume maybe they're living near you. We're all surrounded by dolts and half-wits.
1: Yep. I can put those fireworks right over there. That's where I smoke. Put them right there. I'll go through them while I'm smoking later. Mm. What an idiot.
0: Destroyed 2 homes and damaged a 3rd. Everybody's expected to recover. Injured 5 people, including 2 firefighters. Neighbors said their suspicions went way before this. They're like, yeah, this is one of these guys who, you know. Multiple people in the community before this had threatened to sue the man. But he said that his lawyer told him to leave. Yeah. Mm-hmm. Imagine if somebody had died. This guy'd be looking at like a capital charge or something, but you're just surrounded by idiots.
1: I think everybody in the neighborhood went outside and was, ooh.
0: Please disperse. There's nothing to see here. Please, ladies and gentlemen.
1: Well, there's plenty to see.
0: There is nothing to see here. Please.
1: Inconsiderate son of a bitch did it during the daytime, too. Couldn't have waited until everybody was home at night for a fireworks display?
0: Boom, boom, boom, boom, boom, boom, boom, boom, boom, boom, boom, boom. Yeah.
1: All right, cool, so the finale should be any time now.
0: Yeah, it's boom, boom, boom, boom.
1: All right, another 20 minutes of this.
0: Boom, boom.
1: Okay,
0: yeah. Listen, I'm just here for the Lee Greenwood. How long do I have to wait for that? That's usually the finale.
1: Hey, look, that one just made a smiley face. Oh, that one, that's an American flag.
0: That one looks like a tulip. All right.
1: Yeah, those boobs?
0: Hey, can we get that drone one where it looks like he's farting?
7: Hindsight is 2020. Yeah, see if you can pinpoint where.

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2: Chicago, 1989.
3: White victim, female, pretty, wealthy.
2: A white woman's murder shocks the city. A black man from the projects comes forward with information about the case.
4: He says the police are his friends.
2: But out of nowhere, he goes from star witness to prime suspect.
4: And then that's it. They turn on him.
2: The system is hungry for a conviction. Lee Harris is sentenced to 90 years.
5: I get 90 years for killing somebody I have never seen.
2: Behind bars, Lee finds an unlikely ally in his cellie, Robert. The pair are like chalk and cheese. There's no way their paths would ever cross on the outside. But as a fellow inmate, Robert sees through the lies and vows to do the unthinkable. Clear Lee's name.
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1: It's August 2023, a county government meeting in Pennsylvania's Lehigh Valley. A young woman, early 20s, steps up to the mic to speak.
2: My two-month-old son was happily drinking milk from his bottle when he quickly started choking, turned blue, and went limp. My boyfriend transported our son to the changing table as I grabbed an anti-choking device and my boyfriend began assembling it. Two pumps of the device and my son was conscious, gasping for air and coughing up milk.
1: They all went to the ER to make sure the baby was okay.
2: But upon arriving at Lehigh Valley Hospital, the diagnosis quickly became something so different.
1: One of the doctors had a theory.
2: She stated to my father and mother-in-law that we are young, first-time parents who got frustrated with our baby and violently shook him to make him stop crying, and a confession would only make things easier for us.
1: The parents were told to leave the hospital without their son, and he wouldn't come home for 7 whole months.
2: I'm a postpartum mom dealing with the grief and the trauma of my son being ripped from my arms. And I'm a mom who lost everything in less than 24 hours due to one doctor's misdiagnosis. Enough is enough.
1: And then the next person speaks. And the next one. The stories they tell form a pattern of parents walking into a Lehigh Valley hospital to get help for a child, only to leave without them. And the same doctor's name kept coming up again and again. A pediatrician.
3: I ask you, what kind of doctor does this?
1: That's what I wanted to know, too. From Serial Productions and The New York Times, I'm Diane Neary, and this is The Preventionist, a story about a doctor and the rise of a powerful field of pediatric medicine.
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4: 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Cleveland.
5: It is hot out there, boy. Oh, Christ.
6: Sure is.
5: Oof.
6: Yeah. I was out there this morning, and golly, Rob, Ed is, that's thick.
5: It is thick. Just thick.
6: With three or four C's.
5: Yo, yeah.
6: On it. But, yes, very, very warm all weekend long.
7: And it's really thick.
6: Oh, boy.
5: Yeah.
6: So, yeah, Guardians are wrapping up against the Rangers, middle of the seventh. I don't know if they've done, they did do the stretch. When did they do the stretch?
5: Seventh. End of the seventh? Seventh inning stretch.
6: Yeah, but I know that, but they're in the middle of the seventh. They do it at the end or before?
5: In the middle.
6: In the middle?
5: Uh-huh.
6: So they could conceivably be doing it right now.
5: They could conceivably be, as we speak.
6: Yeah.
5: I would be willing to bet a lot of people are standing as it is, because I think sitting is just going to encourage additional swamp acid. Like, it's hot, dude. I got a buddy over there. He's like, I haven't been to my seats since the first inning. He's like, we're just all standing in the shade, kind of watching it, having a beer.
6: Not only that, but sitting is the opposite of standing.
5: Sitting is the opposite of standing, yes. I had to actually process that. That was so... It made my brain stop for a second. I was like, the opposite of standing?
6: Mm-hmm.
5: Yes, it is. Yes.
6: It is. It is. I know.

0: to tell you. Juice it.
1: What's so funny, the way that you said it, I didn't even think of the song. I was just like, what is he?
0: I know.
1: It took, it you got me. You got me.
0: Playing with that quiet money. I did find my headline of the week. It is the 1st of July. It is middle of the week. And I don't always pull one out, but my headline of the week that I saw that I love is from the Broadview Heights Police Blotter. That's usually where you'll get some really good headlines. Drunk Bedford Heights driver holding bag of vomit pees in gas station parking lot.
1: Wow.
0: Sir or madam.
1: Well,
0: congratulations.
1: Done.
0: Bedford wow. Heights, one more time, getting on that map.
1: Holy cow.
0: Speaking of being on the map, Leanne Morgan, who is a very, she's having her moment. Boy, are you hip to her at all?
1: No.
0: She's been doing stand-up for a long time. She's got a show over on Netflix that really blew up. She's doing Playhouse Square in September, and she's going to be on the show tomorrow. She's very, like, she's got a very thick southern drawl, but her comedy is very relatable, and she's not everybody's cup of tea, but I'm interested to talk to her because I want to kind of pick her brain. So Leanne Morgan, a lot of people know who she is.
1: Oh, I've seen her before.
0: Yeah, she'll be on tomorrow. Our friend Bill Squire is going to be back on the show next week talking about a show that he's coming up, that golf thing that he's doing with like Polk and Mattitude and Mary. By the way, Bill Squire and Mary Santora won their respective categories in this Cleveland Scene Best Of.
1: I saw that.
0: Ironically, Mary won for Best Male Comedian, Bill won for Best Female Comedian. So I have to assume that maybe there was a mix-up there at the printing.
1: Not a huge stretch, though, knowing both of them.
0: Well, that to me just underscores their versatility.
1: That's what I mean.
0: Yeah. So congratulations to them. Cleveland Scene dropped their Best of Cleveland, and I don't think anyone is shocked by those wins. But they're in there. So Bill winning Best Male Comedian, Mary Santora, Best Female. Jake and Menner, it is 105 in my shop right now.
1: Oof. Here. That's when I feel bad bitching what I do for work. I go home and I'm like, this dude suck.
0: Well, no, but
1: this guy's sweating his balls off in 105 degree shop.
0: Listen, everybody has complaints relative to their situation, right?
1: I guess. Yeah.
0: Also, you know, we were talking about how Donnie Iris was doing that show in Akron tomorrow night. He had to cancel due to illness.
1: Oh, no.
0: I hope he's all right.
1: Yeah, when you're that old, illness gets scary.
0: Oh, seriously. Donnie's done. Oh, no. Donnie done. He's got the consumption or something. I don't know. Maybe some of his Jerry curls seeped into his, I don't know. If you listen to us on iHeartRadio, you can leave messages there for us.
2: Hey, it's Eric in Penn Hills, Pennsylvania. Big news day here in Pittsburgh with Kroger buying out John Eagle.
0: Oh, no.
2: The injuries everywhere. Their reactions are mixed. Some are looking forward to the new changes, and some are pretty upset. I was down at Market Square on lunch break, and I heard one woman, she said, really, John Eagle? You can't take it with you. Yeah. We made you who you are. We made you what you're worth.
0: We made you what you're worth, John Eagle.
1: One person I used to be able to
0: get VHS rentals at Eagle Video back in the day.
3: I mean, I understand, okay? I get it. But at the end of the day, really, like, we create the talent. We made you who you are. We made you what you're worth.
0: We made you who you are, Giant Eagle. End of story. Yeah, Kroger bought Giant Eagle.
1: I wonder if that's going to make any difference whatsoever.
0: I don't know that it is. You know, the first thing they lay out is they go, well, there will probably be some closures. But, I mean, they already sold Getco to Circle K, right? So they're two separate entities. So Getco and Circle K owns Getco. Kroger is buying Giant Eagle, which is based out of Pittsburgh. But they're in, like, Ohio, Pennsylvania, I think Indiana. They're all over the place.
1: But it's such a, like, Giant Eagle is such a big brand. It just sounds like a parent company changes. You wouldn't blow that brand up, right? Like, and call it Kroger where there's no brand recognition.
0: Well, there's Kroger in Sandusky. I mean, you get a little further west in Ohio and Kroger's all over the place.
1: No, I know, but I'm saying, like, here, why would you come in and change that?
0: Oh, yeah, I see what you, like, you wouldn't rebrand
1: them. Yeah, there's no brand recognition for Kroger here. Like, you've heard of it, maybe.
0: I gotta say, I was surprised. I was surprised at how little they paid. Now, again, I don't know what anything costs anymore in this Trump economy, but they said that Kroger is paying $1.65 billion for Giant Eagle.
1: That's a lot of money.
0: It's a lot of money, but it seemed like...
1: How many locations?
0: I mean, Giant Eagle has 197 supermarkets and 11 pharmacies. I thought they had a pharmacy in every one of their supermarkets. I guess they do not. But they're in five states. Giant Eagle has $9 billion in annual sales. They used to do cash flow times, you know, that's how they used to calculate radio station sales,
1: yeah.
0: Right?
1: Yeah.
0: I mean, now you can get radio stations for pennies on the dollar, but yeah.
1: That's wild.
0: They're taking on $400 million in debt in this deal. So maybe that's what
1: maybe it is. That's,
0: maybe they're like, hey, we'll give you just shy of two. We'll take on your debt.
1: Sounds like there was some previous restructuring then in that case.
0: I hope they're not looking to minimize the Eagles, Rob. See, in Illinois, and I was kind of confused when I first went to Pennsylvania, and I was curious if they were connected. When I was growing up in Illinois, there were just a couple of main grocery store chains. There was Jewel. There was Dominick's, which is what got bought years ago by another company. And then there was Eagle. There was a grocery store chain called Eagle. And so when I went to Pennsylvania and I saw a Giant Eagle, I actually remember asking somebody, like a manager behind the customer. I was like, you guys own by Eagle?
1: Just a big version of the regular store?
0: I don't know why I was already using the Yinzer accent having just moved there, Rob, but you know.
1: Are you guys like a super Walmart? Super big version of the other store?
0: But Giant Eagle really did lean into, you know, the hometown Pittsburgh vibe. I mean, Eagle Video was spelled I-G-G-L-E. Back in the day when they used to, obviously, grocery stores would have video departments in them. But anyway, yeah, you go out to Sandusky Way, stuff like that, you'll find Kroger. That lady, none too happy that Eric ran into.
3: I mean, I understand, okay? I get it. But at the end of the day, really? Like, we create the talent. We made you who you are. We made you what you're worth. End the story.
0: End the story.
1: Ready?
0: Alan, you were talking, you know, these gas explosions and these gas leaks. There was a fire at a motel in Worcester. Did you see that?
1: No.
0: Was that meth or what? There was like an Econo Lodge out in Worcester that got hollowed out because a bunch of three or four people are dead. And, God, where was that? They were showing like aerial view or something of the three dead after hotel fire in Worcester Township out in the Econo Lodge. Around 1:30 a.m., flames and smoke pouring from the hotel when deputies got there. Broke out in the southwest corner. Now, my first thought is somebody's cooking meth.
1: For sure.
0: But that usually results in an explosion, not a fire. You know, you used to have motels out in the middle of nowhere that would just blow up and it would be, you know, somebody was cooking in one of the rooms. Three people pronounced dead at the scene.
1: God.
0: I like pronounced dead. I like that as a phrase. Dead! Pronounced dead. This situation is insurrectable.
1: You think that's how it goes? They just walk in and yell dead?
0: Dead!
1: Dead!
0: Well, because back in the day, you know, I had friends that their family, I guess my extended family, for what it's worth, you know, other than my nuclear family, my extended family, which was just on my mom's side, we didn't know my dad's side of the family. But my mom's extended family, we're all rural people. My mom grew up in a small town in Illinois. And so my extended family, my mom's side, they're all rural people, right? And they would talk about, like, you know, when they would lose some of their stock through illness or, you know, like brucellosis would make its way through the cows or whatever. And they would always have to have a veterinarian come out to the farm to pronounce the animal dead. I'm like, why? You know, you got this heifer lying there. It's got all four legs sticking straight up in the air. That cow's dead, all right. You have to call no vet. Guy comes out. Yep, it's dead, all right.
1: It's for that one
0: time. That'll be $45, please.
1: It's the one time it wasn't dead.
0: Yeah.
1: You get out there and just like farts and stands up. Oh, the cow's okay?
0: Ah!
1: It's a miracle.
0: Still alive. Yeah. Your camel is just dehydrated. It's not dead. It'll be fine. It'll be fine.
1: Fine.
0: It'll be fine. Give him some water and milk, maybe.
1: It's hot out there.
0: Yeah. But I, so I don't know if it was a legal thing or just for paperwork purposes, but they would talk about how they would have to have the vet come out. You know, you have all these kind of, a lot of these rural areas, you'll have large animal veterinarians and they'll come out and, you know, if you ever watch that show, Dr. Pohl? You ever watch Dr. Pohl?
1: No.
0: He's this Swedish guy who made his home, or he met an American woman or something, and he's set up in the middle of Michigan. He's got a reality show. It's been out for like 15 years. He's from the Netherlands, and so he still kind of has this Nordic accent. And he's just, but he's very folksy. I mean, he's literally lived in rural Michigan for 50 years, right? And the show's called The Incredible Dr. Pohl. And it's been on for like 15 years, I think, on the National Geographic Channel. And so it's just kind of a fun watch occasionally. And I don't even know if they still produce it. I think his son was like one of the producers or something. Oh, no, this is, okay, it was canceled in 2024. But they still have a ton of episodes. He's like, Rich, you got to go now. You know, this guy's like shoulder deep in a horse. I remember my older daughter was dating a guy at the very beginning of college. She went to, both my older kids went to Michigan State, but that's a big ag school. And so you have a lot of kids that are going there to become large animal veterinarians, right? You know, you could work on a bird or a dog or whatever, but you're getting called to farms to, like, you know, if a cow is having trouble birthing a calf, you got to get in there and pull that thing out or whatever, right? And my daughter, first year in college, was dating a kid who was going to be a large animal vet. And I was like, oh, I want to hear some stories. I mean, again, he was just starting college, so it wasn't like, but, you know, further down the line, you're going out and whatever consists of an internship or, you know, you're going out and you're making calls with a local veterinarian. And sooner or later, you know, you're going to get your head up a bull's ass or whatever.
1: You think that pays super well?
0: I mean, you're a physician.
1: Large animal veterinarian.
0: Well, I think if you're the only game in town, you're probably doing okay. Yeah. I don't know. But you're going out and, you know, you're working with farmers, obviously. They call you and they go, hey, I got a, you know, they can't afford to lose any of their stock,
1: right?
0: Whether they're going to sell it or whatever they're going to do with it, send it to a meat plant or whatever it is. You know, if you have a calf that's stuck in a cow, you're going to lose that animal. You could lose both of them. So that's money. They just hear money going down the drain. But it's a wild show, that Incredible Dr. Pohl, P-O-L, is that show. Right now, what did you do? You got a sick pig. This guy comes in, and he's so folksy, because like I said, he'd been living in rural Michigan, and like, you know, he's well in the fabric of this community, and it's, and I, you know, spent many years in Michigan, and, you know, it's where my older kids grew up. Alan, you see the story about the vigilante taping up motorcycle thieves in Mexico? Yeah, we talked about it on yesterday's show.
1: Dummy.
0: I know people have lives to lead, and I'm just being goofy here, but it's like, you know, come on, man. I already talked about it. Alan, five families formed a Giant Eagle in 1934. All right. Well,
1: Cool story, bro.
0: Yeah. Okay. You're probably wondering why I've called you here today. I want to form a grocery store.
4: You know, over in Chicago, they got a store called Eagle. And I said, as the head of this family, I believe we can do better. So I'd like you to sit down and look as we open our first Giant Eagle.
5: May your first meat department be a masculine meat department.
6: May your first eagle be a giant eagle.
5: Yeah. On the day of your daughter's wedding.
6: My most trusted friend.
0: Yeah. Alan, I'm not hating, but shouldn't a local comedian be nominated before Mary? She hasn't lived here. Actually, Mary is here as much as she's in New York now. She's splitting her time kind of 50-50. So she is going back and forth with some regularity. So Mary lives in Cleveland a lot, but basically half the time now. And she is a local comedian. You know what I mean? I mean, it's, you know, there are multiple nominees. There's nothing saying she was going to win. She was up against other people. It's all contingent on votes. We don't stump for votes. I don't know. That's why when you see these radio shows that win these things, you've never heard of them before, because they go on their shows and go, vote for us. Please vote for us. Vote whatever. Yeah. We don't do that. We figure if people, you know, there were a lot of years where we were winning like best radio show. And that's fine, but we would never, other than asking people to vote for Pound Cake as best sports talker.
1: Best.
0: We didn't stump for votes. And so when people hit me up and they're like, who the hell are these radio shows? I go, they're just asking people to vote for them, which is fine. I don't care. But
1: and wasn't it last year or the year before that, like, two podcasts were nominated?
0: Well, that was my big that was the beef that I had, was that they have a podcast category, but then the radio category was like, yeah, last year was like two podcasts.
1: Yeah.
0: And like, so anyway, whatever, it's fine.
1: Yeah,
0: it's a big tent. But yeah, Bill and Mary is much more, she's here a lot more than she used to be.
1: But even if she wasn't, like, who cares? She's nominated.
0: Apparently,
1: like,
0: this person cares.
1: Get a hobby.
0: Kroger was in Pennsylvania till 1984 when they pulled out over the union striking. I'll tell you what, man, you want to talk about a grocery store chain that pullout game is strong, bro. Kroger. So, yeah. Yeah, they used to have, somebody mentioned the Eagle's Nest. Back in the day, too, Giant Eagle would have, like, a daycare. Like, you'd park your kids in this little side room, like a cry room at a church. What's that?
7: I love that place.
0: The Eagle's Nest. You're hip to it? Mm-hmm. Remember those? Yeah. I think they're long gone, obviously.
7: Oh, yeah.
0: Yeah.
7: I think I got a free cookie.
0: A free? Wait. Oh, you were the kid in there.
7: Yeah.
0: Yeah, of course. You didn't have a kid back then, but. So your mom or dad would throw you in the Eagle's Nest?
7: Very rarely.
1: For days at a time.
7: I think you had to pay for it.
0: Yeah, you did. It was like a couple bucks, you know. You could park your kid, and then when you came back around, you'd put your kid on the bottom of the cart next to the Clorox, you know, next to the kitty litter and the detergent. I was reading a thing about people who are spending a lot of money to be buried next to dead celebrities. A guy who, a super fan, who spent $50,000 to be buried next to Judy Garland.
1: Oh, geez.
0: A guy named Jeffrey Dicker.
1: All of this is lining up, boy.
0: Who I guarantee did not, if he's a Judy Garland fan.
1: Nope.
0: Paid $50,000 to be buried next to Judy Garland. A Marilyn Monroe fan.
1: Monroe.
0: Paid $195,000 for the mausoleum crypt near her. Here's Jeffrey Dicker.
8: Judy Garland is an iconic Hollywood figure, and the Hollywood Forever Cemetery is an iconic location. And as an independent artist, my biggest complaint is not being seen. This ensures that I will be seen forever. I was always a huge Wizard of Oz fan, and of course, as a homosexual, I love musicals, so yes, it's a pretty good match.
0: I like how he's leaning into the stereotype. I mean, there are gay people who hate musicals, right?
1: Yeah.
0: As a homosexual, I love musicals. All right, well, I mean, you know, not to put too fine a point on it, but I'm surprised that there's a spot next to Judy Garland that you could get, or Marilyn Monroe, or...
1: Monroe!
0: Candle in the Wind?
1: Monroe!
0: Yeah, that's pretty wild. Super fans.
1: Yeah, I mean, it definitely wasn't.
0: He's like, now I'll be. That's kind of sad, though. I feel bad for that guy.
1: Now I'll be seen.
0: As an independent artist, I have the hardest time being seen. Now I'll be seen. Yeah, but that's like,
1: not,
0: you
1: really.
0: Know,
1: no one's
0: stolen
1: gonna look
0: valor.
1: And no one's going to look for you. They're going to go, oh, look, there's Judy Garland and some guy I've never heard of.
0: Jeffrey Dicker.
1: Guarantee he didn't.
0: Damn near killed her.
8: Judy Garland is an iconic Hollywood figure, and the Hollywood Forever Cemetery is an iconic location. And as an independent artist, my biggest complaint is not being seen. This ensures that I will be seen forever. I was always a huge Wizard of Oz fan, and of course, as a homosexual, I love musicals. So, yes, it's a pretty good match.
0: Mm-hmm.
1: Imagine if the guy doing the interview stopped. You're a homosexual.
0: You're a homosexual. What? I'm sorry.
1: I don't believe a word of this.
0: This interview is over.
9: You homosexual. You fairy.
0: Hey, good for him. This guy, he's an independent artist. He's got 50 grand. Unless he's got some terminal thing and he's on his way out. He's got 50 grand to plop on a... Of course, cemetery plots anywhere being what they are. It ain't cheap.
1: Nope.
0: You all right, Jess?
7: Yeah.
0: She yawning into the mic.
1: Get that mic on again.
0: This one over here, man. She's like,
1: oh, Jesus.
0: This is insurrectable over here. My God, insurrectable yawning. I'm sorry.
1: Thank God this is our Saturday, Thursday. Jesus Christ, am I tired?
0: I didn't mean to.
7: What's happening?
0: You tell me.
1: Yeah, you tell us.
0: Sorry if I'm boring you.
1: What's happening?
7: I was breathing.
0: Breathing.
1: Yeah, breathing.
0: Uh-huh.
1: Stretching at the same time.
0: Breathing. Yeah. Hey, listen, that's important. You know what I mean? We are sitting.
7: To breathe?
0: We are sitting in kind of a static position for a lot. It is also important to breathe. It's important to do a lot of things. You want to brush your teeth back there or anything? Or just. All right.
1: Is my mic on?
0: Rob, your mic's on, buddy. Oh, come on.
1: Sorry. I'm really sorry about that.
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0: Intense Randy checking in, Rob, with some Canada information for us.
24: Intense Randy here. You guys really don't know the joke. Dad joke. How did Canada get its name? A bunch of guys sat in a room and go, how about a C, eh? How about an N, eh? How about a D, eh? There you go. That's the joke. Love me, love you. Hate me, hate you. Oh.
0: Thank you, Randy. I'd never heard that before. I like a good street joke. And that one's okay, too. I'd never heard that one before, though. So thank
25: you. Randy!
0: You know who was in town last night?
26: Happy Chinooka.
1: I saw that.
0: Smokey Robinson was out at the Racino.
1: Yeah.
0: You know, when they talk about Lionel Richie, I don't know if he has gotten back on the road. I don't know if he has rescheduled those shows that he had to cancel. But, you know, Smokey Robinson is 86 years old. Lionel Richie ain't no 86. Now, everybody's situation is different. I mean, Lionel Richie is 77 years old. But Smokey Robinson is 86. And he's still out there. Again, it's not high intensity. But when you get to be almost 90, you might lose a couple of steps. Doesn't seem like that's the case.
1: Nope.
0: He's still got it. I mean, whoever wrote this up in Scene Magazine was like, man, Paul Simon last week was having a hard time. And here comes Smokey Robinson, Chinooka and all, excited to be there.
26: Happy Chinooka.
0: I don't know what Chinooka is, but they asked me to wish you a happy
1: Chinooka.
0: How has
1: anyway.
0: This guy been in showbiz for 100 years and he doesn't know what Hanukkah is when it's spelled with a CH?
1: I guarantee he did know what it was. I think he never saw it spelled like that or written out. He knows what Hanukkah is. But he's
0: that's what I mean with the CH.
1: Oh, never.
0: He's never seen that?
1: Probably not written out.
0: Wow. Well, clearly not.
1: Because, I mean, I guarantee if you're like, no, Smokey. And I love that nobody in Camp Smokey caught that. Like, this guy isn't doing his own cameos. You know what I mean? Like, somebody's putting that together for him.
0: Right.
1: Nobody was like, it's Hanukkah.
0: But he's never, I mean, again, this is a stretch, but it would be like challah bread. It's a CH. You know, you go to a bagel shop or something and they've got challah bread. You go to any baker, they got challah bread. It's a CH. It's not H-O-L-L-A.
1: Holla.
0: You know, holla.
1: Holla.
0: But yeah, he didn't know Chinooka.
26: Happy Chinooka.
1: Nobody. Not one person. Camp Smokey. Hey, Smoke, just, can I call you Smoke?
0: Smoke. Can I call you Smoke?
1: Just, it's Hanukkah.
0: Uh-huh.
1: Oh, crap.
0: What is his real name? William Robinson Jr. I don't think I ever knew his name. Anyway, this guy's on the road, right? I mean, he was here last night. He's in Pittsburgh in the fall. He's doing like three nights at the Hollywood Bowl in a couple of weeks. Guy's all over the place.
1: He's chasing all that maid trim around his house. That's
0: yeah,
1: what
0: but
1: it is.
0: That kind of quietly went away, didn't it?
1: Yeah, I think it was.
0: That story, I thought that was really going to be something. And then it went away where the maid was like, yeah, his wife, Smokey's wife, would go to the store or something. He'd bend me over the divan. You know what I mean? Like
1: the Chesterfield.
0: Yeah. Hey, he put me right there on the Davenport. I was clutching the drapes. Stuck my head in the icebox and really put it to me. Yeah, Smokey Robinson. How about that? Oh, that wasn't last night, June 28th. Why was the write-up yesterday?
1: A couple nights ago. Oh, right?
0: A couple nights ago, yeah.
1: Sunday night?
0: When Smokey Sings. Remember that old ABC song?
1: Was it ABC?
0: I think it was ABC, yeah. Right?
1: When Smokey Sings.
0: When Smokey Sings.
1: A fool game.

0: lot of people kind of slept on ABC. You know, I like kind of like that 80s Britpop where they're wearing suits. You know, like Brian Ferry. They looked good. Martin Fry is the singer, is the only guy that's been in this band since day one. They had a lot of hits. They had Smokey Sings, they had Poison Arrow, Look of Love. I like ABC. How to be a millionaire, zillionaire. How to be. Wasn't that them too? Tell me, tell me.
1: Was that them?
0: How to be a millionaire. Yeah. Speaking of which, you know who's in town tonight? Over at the aforementioned Racino.
1: Tonight?
0: Yep. Who's over there tonight?
1: I guess I don't know. Oh.
0: The Human League.
1: Are you going?
0: I might. Yeah, I might get my ass over
1: I'm
0: there.
1: Surprised you're not, like, already there. Like, you dig this stuff, man.
0: Love Human League. It's them and Soft Cell and Allison Moyet. Yeah, tonight.
1: There's Soft Cell, too.
0: Only three of them left. Yeah, Soft Cell. They'll go out and do their two songs and split.
1: We will not do Tainted Love. Thank you.
0: Yeah. Yeah. Hi, we're Soft Cell. We've been asked to not do Tainted Love, so we're going to give you some of our other hits from Hello?
1: Is this thing on?
0: Hello?
1: We said we aren't doing Tainted Love.
0: Hello? Hello?
1: Anyone?
0: Yeah, no. Human League's down to three people, but... I think that's your core. You know, back earliest days of that band, they were like a septet or something. But now it's down to Phil Oakey and the two girls. A lot of infighting in that band. But yeah, I dig the Human League a lot. I mean, there isn't going to be anybody in there under 50, but who cares? That's kind of part and parcel, I think. Isn't that kind of a lot of those Racino shows?
1: I think so.
0: You know,
1: depending on... the time of year, maybe. I think a lot of the summer shows are going to be indoor shows.
0: Well, because you figure for a show like Smokey Robinson, that's going to be an old crowd, right?
1: Yeah.
0: His most recent album, I think, was a few years back, and we talked about it at the time. It's called Gasms.
1: Oh, yeah, that's right.
0: And the write-up on the show was like, people want the old Smokey Rob. They want Tracks of My Tears, and they want, you know... When he tries to pull out stuff from Gasms, these people just sit there glassy-eyed. They don't know what the hell's going on.
2: This is from my most recent album, Gasms.
0: This one's called Gasms.
1: He just sits there and goes, Thank you.
0: This one's my Smo face.
1: Oh. Hey, Smoke, they don't want you doing anything from Gasms tonight.
0: Hey, yeah. Hey, could you ease off the Gasms on the set list? This is my Chinooka performance. Every winter he goes out.
2: Happy Chinooka.
1: This old lady's launching pairs of granny panties on stage for him.
0: Yeah. Hitting the face with bloomers.
3: Here you go, sonny.
0: They stuck to your mic stand.
1: It's got some extra weight in it.
0: Oh, my God. What's going on? Is that large curd? Ma'am?
1: Why do you keep revisiting it?
0: Hey, Jimmy.
4: Hey, what's going on?
0: You tell me.
4: Oh, I just heard that you guys speak about the Canada joke, how it's got its name. My grandfather, he passed away a couple of years ago, but he had told me one about Ohio when I was a kid. I don't want to take too much of your time. Thank you guys for putting me on. What's round on both sides and high in the middle?
1: What's what on both sides?
4: What's round on both sides and high in the middle?
0: Well, you're supposed to say Ohio, but I assume there's a twist.
4: Oh, no, it's Ohio.
0: Jimmy, you magnificent son of a bitch. That was reverse meta, Rob, you know? You think, oh, this is too easy. Surely there'll be a pivot here. And he goes, no, that's what it is.
1: That's it. Yeah.
0: And that was my grandfather.
4: Don't get it,
0: all right, well, listen, I'm glad he's dead, Jimmy. All right, hey, thank you, Jimmy, for the call. He was contributing nothing when he was alive, Rob. Clearly.
1: That's his best joke, Jimmy. You ain't just gotta...
0: Yep. What's round on both ends and high in the middle?
1: I don't know, Grandpa. What is it?
0: Your mother on the 4th of July.
3: Two giant hooters.
0: Hey.
5: The whistles go whoo.
0: It cost a lot of money to get custom brassieres made back then. You couldn't just go to Gimbel's and buy a Triple J cup.
5: couple of pool balls and a tube sock.
0: Go, oh, your mother, your grandmother. She was a real goer.
1: Goer.
0: Yeah. No, I don't know how I got off. I started and then I got off a little ways back about all these things blowing up. I know what it was because I fell into the whole hotel or the motel out there in Worcester. But somebody wrote me and Jeremiah, who has submitted some AI songs to us in the past, and he's like out in Wauseon, which I think is a half an hour past Toledo, maybe, or I think it's on the other side of Toledo from us. But he's like, my parents' neighbor's house exploded a few years ago because of one of these gas leaks. And his dad was in the bathroom in their house and his mom was asleep. And like there had been a crew and they damaged the gas line and nobody really knew. And the gas ignited. So the dad and the daughter are killed.
1: Oh, Jesus.
0: The mom and the son are like ejected from the house, which is what kept them alive. And he's like, and they rebuilt the house. They stayed.
1: I don't know.
0: So
1: if I
0: the
1: can
0: people
1: do that.
0: Are exactly. The people are still living next to his parents, but it's just the it was the mom and the son. That's crazy.
1: Man, that's tough.
0: Yeah. 2024. How he sent a link to the headline. House explosion leaves two dead and two injured. Just laid out. You have to wonder, you know, there's always these kinds of cases, but you have to wonder if there are conversations being had with gas company crews these days. Hey, guys, you might have noticed that we're getting a lot of bad press out there and maybe just, you know, double, triple check, measure twice, cut once, that whole bit.
1: Mm.
0: Jim, you're writing all this? Damn it. God, Jim damn it. Doesn't pay attention to anything I say.
1: Listen to one thing.
0: Chuck, what about you? Crap. Well, who's got the handbook for the... Ask me the handbook.
1: No metal wrenches, guys. Oh, Jesus.
0: No metal wrenches. We need those hard plastic wrenches. Yeah. That work well for us. And...
1: No more sparks.
0: Oh, that's
1: no more
0: terrible.
1: Sparks, please, guys. Keep it easy.
0: Yeah. Alan, my daughter's boyfriend, years ago, my daughter's boyfriend's grandfather died, and I shook his hand and said, congratulations. And he looked at me so shocked that it was hilarious.
1: Like at the funeral?
0: I guess. Why is that? What?
1: Probably just screwed up of what to say, right? Like if somebody says, you know, happy birthday, and you reply back, you too.
0: Mm.
1: He just didn't know, I guess, know what to say, so he said, congratulations.
0: I don't know.
1: Otherwise, it's a real dickhead thing to say.
0: Well, I don't understand it.
1: Hey,
0: yeah,
1: congrats like, on your grandpa's dying.
0: Hey, your grandfather dying.
1: Like, hey, congrats.
0: Money involved or an inheritance or something like that? It doesn't sound like it, though. You know, we should have been all over this show, Rob. We should have promoted it as Guaranteed Human League.
1: Oh, look at you.
0: Right? I'm just trying to be a company guy.
1: Probably wouldn't have worked too well this past
0: week. There's only three
1: week.
0: Of us left.
1: Yeah.
0: MGM Racino, or whatever it's called, Northfield Park Racino. I don't think it's MGM anymore, right? Isn't that what happened? They rebranded the...
1: Yep. Hi, I'm Rob. He's Alan. We're Guaranteed Human.
0: Everybody!
1: League.
0: League. Imagine if they go out and don't do this. Or they go, this is our insurance song. This is the this is getting us paid because we sold it to Nationwide or Progressive or somebody like that. Anyway, yeah, Human League tonight.
1: So Calling Dr. Love or Love Gun. Pick a song.
0: Love Gun.
1: I'm going to take the opportunity to talk about this weekend's double shot weekend for the 4th of July, Alan.
0: Great pun for Love Gun.
1: Currently scheduling the weekend and scheduling a Kiss double shot. Started off by Lick It Up.
0: Yes.
1: Followed by Love Gun.
0: Yes.

0: in the Songwriters Hall of Fame, by the way, with respect. Okay. What rhymes with okay? Oh, Lick It Up and Love Gun. That's dynamite. So you're going alphabetically?
1: Nope, just doing double shots. That just happened to happen that way.
0: I don't imagine you guys do any Kiss in Sushi Roll, Jess.
1: She on the
0: phone? On the phone, yeah.
1: Every time you go.
0: It's my amazing. Phone. I don't look over. Try to lie. Yes, I forgot you. How would you lie about that? I forgot you. Don't lie. You know, these guys, it's like a Kiss song, and I love Kiss, but it's like they write with, they just throw some fridge magnets in the air, and whatever lands, that's what you get.
1: I answered with snot. Jethro Tull must be the only snot use in a song ever, right?
0: Oh, I don't know.
1: Snot's running down his nose. Aqualung. Every time I hear that now, it's all
0: Smokey with the gasms. Guaranteed Human League. Kiss is in the Hall of Fame.
1: Yeah.
0: Hey, Tammy.
2: Yes.
0: Tammy's Alan. On the telephone. What's up, Tammy?
2: What's up, Alan?
0: How are you?
2: So I was calling because you were talking about that lady who said, she said, congratulations at the funeral.
0: Yeah.
2: I think maybe she meant to say condolences, and maybe she just, you know, was nervous and congratulations came out instead.
0: Maybe, but they said he looked at me so shocked it was hilarious, which made it, I inferred, was intentional. You could be right. I mean, that to me would make more sense than saying congratulations.
1: He couldn't have done it on purpose.
2: Right, like, yeah, as soon as you said it, I was like, maybe she meant condolence. I mean, it's the same amount of letters, almost. Starts with the same letter.
0: Yes, I don't know. But I like you going to bat for whoever that is, Tammy. You're a good egg.
2: Hey, thanks.
0: All right, thank you.
3: Hey, Alan.
0: All right. Tammy is a good egg. Hey, Alan, Painesville is doing a big grand opening celebration for their new amphitheater. You're telling me. I've been waiting with bated breath for this brand new Painesville amphitheater. Wasn't Charlie out there for like the demolition derby or something?
1: Yeah, him and Jeffrey.
0: I was going to try to get out there and make it. Opening night tonight, featuring Rumors, Rob, Fleetwood Mac tribute band. How about that? Fleetwood Mac tribute.
1: They are called Rumors.
0: They are called Rumors. Grand opening celebration. I mean, that's clunky, but...
1: that still kind of works.
0: All right. You can do it. Now, if you are a... What I've always wondered is, if you're doing a tribute band... I know that a tribute band will take, you're kind of like a fly in amber, right? You take a snapshot musically of a band through a moment in time. But I think it would be great if a tribute band stayed current with those bands that are still around. Like they had to fire their Lindsey Buckingham. The tribute band had to do with, they had to get another guitarist because Lindsey Buckingham, they just didn't call him.
1: So the people have to live
0: That's right. They keep it to current day, right? You know how like by the time Foreigner went on their farewell tour, there wasn't a single original member in it? Because it was just Mick Jones, but then he got sick. He was going, it was just Mick Jones, and then like the other guys had been in the band for like 25 years, like Jeff Pilson, who used to be in Dokken, but he's been playing bass for Foreigner for a quarter century. Kelly Hansen's been singing for him for 20 years. But Mick Jones was the only original member left. And then he got sick. And so by the time they went out to do their farewell tour, there wasn't not a single original member in the band.
1: What if you're the guy?
0: So if you were like doing a Foreigner tribute, would you have to fire all of the original people from the Foreigner tribute?
1: I think you would.
0: Yeah.
1: What if you're the guy doing the Dusty Hill part in GG Top? Do you have to die or do they just kind of kick you out?
0: I don't know. In GG Top.
1: Yeah.
0: I don't know. Fake Dusty Hill has to, he got to leave. Sorry, the guy you're pretending to be died. You can't be in the band anymore.
1: I'm so sorry. You're going to have to.
0: Talk about devotion to accuracy.
1: You're going to have to pass on.
0: Yeah.
1: It was in the fine print when you signed up for GG Top. We just wanted to let you know.
0: It's not our fault that you didn't read everything in there.
1: We're sorry.
0: The terms of service.
1: Give you an hour to say bye to your family.
0: Your family. Say goodbye to your family and your fans.
1: Mm-hmm.
0: Fake Dusty Hill is dead.
1: GG Top is a good band.
0: Yeah, GG Top. The best hits of ZZ Top and GG Allin. And the Scum Fs. That's a pivot, boy.
1: Yeah.
0: Man, a tribute band that does GG Allin and ZZ Top.
1: It probably wouldn't go so well.
0: Or ZZ Ward covers. Yeah, we do. We do Billy Gibbons and ZZ Ward. Till the casket drops. So you look like ZZ Top, but you walk out buck naked and you get put the microphone up your ass because you're doing ZG Allin covers, you know? Golly, this mic smells. That's no good.
1: Golly, this mic smells.
0: Crapping on the stage. Hey, I saw GG Allin. He had to run away. He's like flicking his poo at people.
1: Yeah.
0: Yeah.
1: Oh.
0: Catching all my feces. That was not fun. No. I mean, it was fun to be there, but, you know.
1: Well, probably not to catch the feces.
0: No. Nope. The security was to keep him on stage, not the people away. You know, there was nobody up front. And then he hopped off stage and started chasing people. Like, I got the hell out of here.
1: Yeah. You get out. Time to go.
0: Yeah.
1: Saw enough.
0: Oh.
1: Start chuckling.
0: Chasing me with poo poo. Come on. Alan, they needed a Motley Crue tribute band so they could call it Theater of Painesville out there at the new amphitheater.
1: Very well done.
0: Very well done. Although nobody wants to hear anything off of Theater of Pain. I take your point.
1: There's probably some that would enjoy it. You would fart.
0: Nobody wants that. Hey, Thigh Mule.
3: Alan.
0: Yes, sir.
3: How is life treating you since we last embarked upon this path together?
0: Oh, come on, man. You know me. I'm easy like a Sunday morning.
3: Oh, I love to hear that. I had a quick story because you mentioned Foreigner and how, you know, with the different members and whatnot. So I've mentioned before, as you know, I'm a very alternative rock-based cellular device, and I am a big Pumpkins fan. We've talked about them. And I was at Blossom. I was trying to think where it was. 2019, the Pumpkins played Blossom with Noel Gallagher and AFI. So we're front row for the Pumpkins show. After the show ends, I go up front to try to get a guitar pick and a set list. I was with my fiance at the time, who's now my wife. And I turn around and, you know, there's four or five dudes talking to her, all kind of wearing leather pants and, you know, gelled, slicked back hair like they were going to Alan Cox's house for dinner or something. And the one guy was curly hair and, you know, the wide open shirt with all the jewelry, like, you know, he looked like an old rock star. And my wife, you know, comes up to me 5 minutes later, we're with friends. She's like, that was Foreigner. I'm like, what the F are you talking about? She's like, Foreigner wanted to take me and Ann on their tour bus. I'm like, what are you talking about? So I guess Foreigner was playing like the Lorain County Fair or something, or one of those festivals the next night. And it was taken upon them to go to the Pumpkin show and try and poach women from
0: the
3: crowd.
0: Wow, so they were really looking for local talent in Lorain.
3: Yeah, and that's what they said. Come back to the bus and let's party and this and that. And, you know, we're all hanging out and whatnot. And I'm looking over at these guys after she told me that. I didn't talk to them, but I, like, pulled up the Google images. And I think it was just one guy with long, curly hair. Everyone else was, like you said, like hired guns and stuff. So I just thought that was, you know, nothing funny today for me to share, but a funny story.
0: Foreigner porked his girlfriend.
1: Yeah. Lou Gramm wasn't on the bus.
0: She showed them some head games.
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1: Our friend Leslie pointing out, it is absolutely Rob's fault, Alan, that you don't share your moon thoughts anymore. Sorry. Hey, listen, it wasn't a concerted effort on my part, or it wasn't something on purpose. But, our friend Corey, he used to call us from Tarpon Springs, and he's out there in Fairport Harbor now. He left a message on the After Hours line for us.
14: Alan, baby, ahoy, hoy! Listening to yesterday's show, I'm around the segment where your computer crashed out. That sucks, man. iHeartRadio and all. But I just,

0: entering a new era of Allen? Is aggravated Allen retired and now it's just defeated Cox? You guys are talking about the new segment of the ding-dongs that climbed the Empire State Building to propose or whatever. And Rob poses a perfectly good grievance that what if they were to fall and hit a bus of children? And you don't even engage. Oh, man. I feel bad for you, buddy. Air hug. Your only response was, eh. All right, bus of kids, life in the city, what are you going to do? And then you sighed. All right, guys. Hate the show. Love me. Love you. What up, Jess? Get your life together, girl. You're better than this.
1: Get your life together. I don't know if you'd be taking life advice from Corey from Fairport Harbor, but yes, aggravated Allen is always around, by the way. Rob and I can't both be up here all the time,
2: nope.
1: Right? We can't.
2: I've ruined that too.
1: Is aggravated Allen gone? Hells no, aggravated Allen. Trust me, you don't want this all day long, every day. I keep it well under wraps. Also, those two people who climbed to the top of the Empire State Building, yeah, let them be up there. They're going to fall and crash into a bus full of kids? Fine, then you got a bus full of dead kids. How do you like that?
2: So there.
1: What, are you going to sit in your house all day long because you might walk out and get hit? Come on, man. Living out there in Fairport Harbor. Why don't you drive a bus into the lake, Corey? How about that? Like aggravated Allen being back?
2: Hey, you asked for this one, Corey.
1: You asked for it. Is he retired? Did you huff my hole? No, he's not retired. Come on, man. But I'm trying to have fun in here. What do you want from me? Rob and I can't be at 11 all the time.
2: Rob makes Allen look downright pleasant.
1: See?
2: You can't. He's right. You can't. Maybe both of us can't be this.
1: Because sometimes I'm up.
2: That too.
1: Sometimes I'm up there and Rob will dial it back. And conversely, when Rob's up there, I will dial it back. Now, in all honesty, I don't care if those two scale the Empire State Building. You know the likelihood of them falling and hitting a bus full of children? Practically nil, all right? To coin some current World Cup terminology. They're going to fall. If they fell from the top, first of all, there are platforms at various levels, right? So they would, their bodies would bounce off of those. Yeah, they'd hit something in the street, whatever. You ever walk through New York? There's always something falling from the sky. It's life in the city. It's life anywhere. What are you going to do? I say better that they attempt it, Rob, because what? They come down, cops get them, they get arrested, whatever. These are a couple of Russian kids who've already, they're already kind of well known in those circles. Scaling buildings, very little equipment, you know?
2: Huge jag-offs.
1: Whatever. I think that stuff is fascinating. I think that's exciting, and I think it's a vibrant part of life. When CNN's live chopper is taking time out to cover it and dunk on them at the same time, which I don't understand. I know they got 24 hours a day to fill up. You got to fill it up with something.
2: Well, once they found out what it was, they dunked on them. They're like, oh, he's proposing. Oh, God damn it. We're already cut away to these people. I mean, it's not every day you see two people standing on top of the freaking Empire State Building.
1: That's what I'm saying. But they got mad because it was a proposal?
2: Yes. Like,
1: people need to figure out what they want in this country. They either want people getting married or they don't want people getting married.
2: Dude.
1: Like, oh, they're getting engaged because they love each other. Ugh. Okay, whatever. Yeah. They're filming it for their content.
2: And they were hoping they were going to like hurl themselves off the side of the building in the name of something.
1: And by the way, imagine, so they unfurl a flag and it says, when the power of love is greater than the love of power, whatever that quote is, right? They had a flag. Can you imagine the response? This story it went away relatively quickly because the two people were apprehended and then they're going to go through whatever process it entails. Could you imagine if they had unfurled a flag that said death to Israel or, you know, nuke Ukraine or something like that? People would have lost their goddamn minds. So they unfurl a flag and everybody's like, come on, man. Now, would it have been amazing if one of them had tripped on the way up? Well, sure, because you don't see that every day, but what are you going to do? They didn't. They made it up there. They made it down. And they didn't fall on a school bus full of kids, Corey. plenty of live kids still in New York. I've got money for you.
2: No thanks to those two.
1: Huh?
2: No thanks to those two.
1: I know.
2: And plenty of kids alive, sure, but what have they done to contribute to the livelihood of those children? Nothing.
1: Not a friggin' thing. $250,000 this summer, and you get $2,500 today and tomorrow. You'll get a second keyword from me around 5:30, so I hope you grab one of these. Good luck.
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0: 65-year-old man is dead after a bizarre accident in Kent County, Delaware. Authorities say he was killed after a camel fell on top of him. Now, this happened at Indian Point Road in Felton around 7 o'clock last night. The man was tending to the animal when this accident happened. So far, nothing more has been released.
1: The camel.
2: That's what I mean.
1: The camel was winded after falling on the guy.
2: I feel worse for the camel.
1: How does that make the local news in Philly, by the way? The girl was having a very difficult time. I tightened it up a little bit, but the live video of her reading that story, she was having a real tough time figuring out. It was like somebody had just written it and thrown it in the prompter. Like, on her face, she couldn't believe. She was like, there's a dead man because a camel fell on him.
2: I'm Ron Burgundy.
1: Go F yourself, San Diego. Now, listen, I feel terrible for that guy. You know, I had to, as a younger man one summer, I had to tend to a number of large animals. I had to tend to horses and ostriches. And these are not only tall, but they're, you know, I think people, if you've never seen an ostrich, and, you know, maybe at the zoo or something like that, but if you never have seen one of those birds, there's this perception that they're tall, but there's not much to them. You know, they're kind of spindly or whatever, but they're strong, boy. Ostriches will F you up. Yep. So you have to really, you know, I had to get a little bit of a tutorial from the people that my brother and I were house-sitting for on how to deal with these animals, you know? Don't make any sudden movements. This thing thinks you're coming after it. And frankly, at the end of the summer, Rob, I'm happy to report, as a young man, a very formative summer in my life, that I think that those ostriches and I really kind of reached some détente. We really might have understood each other a little bit more. Now, I haven't had another experience with an ostrich since, but they are very big and strong animals. Very, very fast. They might be among they're probably among the fastest birds on the planet.
2: Very sharp talons.
1: Sharp talons. And listen, once it clocks me as not a lion, or not a cheetah, right? I'm not an apex predator to an ostrich. Then it's probably going to be fine. I did try to make an omelet with an ostrich egg because I thought that would be funny, and it was a disaster, as you might suspect.
2: Did you eat any of it?
1: Well, those eggs are so large.
2: I know.
1: The largest pan I had was overflowing with egg, and so I made a huge mess.
2: So
1: no
2: then?
1: No.
2: Damn it.
1: I didn't. No. But I was so angry at the time and so frustrated that I went right back out, cut off one of its wings, Rob, grilled that and ate it. So,
2: how was that?
1: Egg, no. Meat, delicious.
2: Chickenish?
1: Tastes a little bit like frog.
2: Mmm.
1: Which, as you know, tastes like
2: chicken.
1: So via the transitive property, I guess you could say, yes, ostriches taste like chicken.
2: Made a full circle move right there.
1: Yeah. It really did.
2: Yep.
1: Yeah.
2: Just skip the middle, man, and stick with chicken.
1: Yeah. Now if I could get my hand on a cassowary or something like that, yum.
2: Yeah.
1: But you got to go to like New Guinea or something like that. But again, that's another terrifying animal. And I have to assume it's because a lot of these birds were descended from prehistoric creatures, right? I mean, the ostrich, cassowary, these are like, they're flightless, but they're giant birds. They're like 6'2", 6'7".
2: 6'7".
1: Some of them. And a guy falling onto a bus isn't going to kill all the kids, just the ones directly underneath the impact point.
2: Oh, Jesus Christ.
1: So a couple of potential doctors or scientists or lawyers. Okay, so they're saying, like, it's less of a tragedy if they, like, kill a couple of dumb kids?
2: Right.
1: Or is that the
2: not
1: implication there? Something.
2: We have our terminal velocity experts on the phone today. Good, good.
1: Hey, listen, you know me. I'm fascinated by and simultaneously flummoxed by science. And so any information that somebody can give me, the happier I am.
2: Yeah, but you know what they say about science? Could also be what sometimes?
3: science is a liar sometimes.
2: Okay, yeah. See? So there you go. How do we know that a body traveling at terminal velocity, let alone two bodies flying at terminal velocity, isn't going to take out a bus full of kids? The only way to find out is to call up Mythbusters and get a bus full of kids and fire a couple of people off the side of the Empire State Building and see what happens.
1: Let's bring that show back, right? They retired Mythbusters a while back. Let's see if we can... Hey, tonight on Mythbusters... Because that show was like a lot pithier, right? Yep. They would do things like, hey, if you drop a penny, will it kill somebody?
2: Mm-hmm.
1: That kind of stuff. Hey, if two Russian nationals jump off the top of the Empire State Building onto a bus full of children, how many people will be left alive?
2: And tonight we're going to do it live tonight on Mythbusters.
1: Yeah.
2: Actual real people.
1: Super Bowl
2: in a bus.
1: Halftime show.
2: Yeah.
1: Leslie follows up with an all caps text. I want a day where both of you are frothing at the mouth as aggravated buddies just once. Yeah, but A, that's hard to maintain for 4 hours.
2: Yep.
1: B, it would be all I would hear in my head is people turning the show off. Let's be real. That's what I hear in my head all the time anyway. But we got to, you know.
2: And I thrive on rage. So if we were to both keep it up, like, I think that's why I get quiet if you get angry. Because if I start to talk, I'm just going to get worse.
1: Same. You need a breather.
2: And I love it. Like I love getting angry. Like, I love being just raging out. So I will by default get quiet if you start to do it.
1: Oh, I would love to get angry. I just always am angry.
2: Right.
1: Getting angry implies that sometimes you're not.
2: Right.
4: And that's it for another week in Cox. Boy, it seems like just 2 hours ago we started. It's Alan every Sunday morning here, 8 to 10. You get 2 hours of the best stuff from the week. So we'll talk to you again live tomorrow afternoon. The show starts at 2. Make a note. Set your alarms, take your pills, and we'll talk to you then.
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My name is Corey Ronick. All weekend long, we've been hitting you with two from all your favorite artists. Loads of fun. We can glam it up and do it. And your two from Rhett continues with Lay It Down. This is Hair of the Dog, and this is MMS.

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We say shut the f*** up. It's the 4th of July double shot weekend on 100.7 WMMS.

0: They are Warrant. You got them on Hair of the Dog, the double shot 4th of July edition. It's Buzzer Radio 100.7 WMMS. Corey Roddick in. We love this. We can give you more glam than we typically do, especially when two from Motley Crue are on the way. My Lords and Freakin' Saviors are coming to Blossom. That show's happening August 24th, the Return of the Carnival of Sins. 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And that two from the crew on the way, also going to get you two from Whitesnake. You're welcome, Tara. It's next on The Buzzer.
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Back when we were simply dating, I would walk into my girlfriend's house and she'd have that song playing. 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

if it wasn't for this band, my life would go a hell of a lot smoother than it has so far. I learned all my profanity from these guys. Learned how to push back with all authority. So I'm saying screw you. That's this two for Motley Crue. Hair of the Dog. 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

0: 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Corey Roddick in. The reminder that Motley Crew is coming to Blossom on August 24th. They're calling it the Return of the Carnival of Sins Tour. And I remember the first Carnival of Sins Tour 20 years ago. It was the best Motley Crue tour there ever was. I mean, they opened the show and did an hour, a solid hour of nothing but early stuff. Like the first two albums, it was great. They took a little bit of a break and came out and did all the rest of the stuff. And it was Motley Crue just kicking ass like they always have. So they're going to do it again this summer. They're promising a lot of new surprises. Some stuff in the set list that I've never heard. You kidding me? I've seen this band 26 times. You better be thrilling me, man. Let's get you in to check out the crew as well. 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

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It's Hair of the Dog. For your 4th of July weekend, that means we are over-serving you. Getting you two from Leopard now. 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

0: Rocking the Cradle of Love with Mr. Billy Idol. It's Buzzer Radio, 100.7 WMMS. It's a double shot for the July weekend. Corey Roddick in here. So this fella here, Mr. Billy Idol, he's going to be joining us at Blossom, and we want to get you and a guest in there to check out. It's the Nice Day to Tour Again Tour, September 13th. 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And while you're there, why don't you go ahead and hang out? Because Bon Jovi's on the way, two from them. Also going to get you two from Filter. It's a double shot for the July weekend, and it continues next on MMS.
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6: 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Which to take? Why? 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

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Count it off. Give you the two from Bon Jovi. 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

0: Ben Franklin said it best when he said, King George the Third. More like King George the Turd. Am I right?
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0: That's two from Disturbed. 10,000 fists on this double shot 4th of July weekend. 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The Guard's going to do it again against the White Sox this afternoon. 2 o'clock's your first pitch. 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But we're not there yet, buddy. We're still over-serving you. 2 in a row from all your favorite artists all weekend long for this Independence Day weekend. Let's get you 2 from Tom Petty and the Heartbreakers. Also 2 from Collective Soul. That's next.
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7: From the Elk and Elk Traffic Center, if you've been injured on the job, call attorneys at Elk and Elk, 1-800-ELK-OHIO. We are running into bumper-to-bumper traffic as we approach Route 2 eastbound at Oak Point Road. Stop and go from at least Bumhard. Expect about a 10-minute delay. And slowing down as we approach 77 northbound after Pleasant Valley Road with an accident blocking the left lane. I'm Davida from the Total Traffic Center.
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0: Two from Ozzy. It's the Road to Nowhere on Buzzer Radio 100.7 WMMS. It was a year ago this weekend that the Back to the Beginning Black Sabbath Ozzy concert celebration farewell thing happened. And just a couple weeks after that, we lost Ozzy. 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

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We finally did it. Iron Maiden inducted into the Rock and Roll Hall of Fame, or at least they will be. But still, every night at midnight, this is our victory lap. It's Midnight with Maiden. 100.7 WMMS. That happens at midnight. Before that, two from Alice in Chains now on the Buzzard.

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We're 100.7 WMMS on this Double Shot 4th of July weekend. My name is Corey Roddick. I know it's hilarious to the Alan Cox show that here I am at the 5th of July, and I've already seen this son of a bitch, David Lee Roth, live 5 times this summer. I swear I need a woman who looks at me the way my woman looks at David Lee Roth. I don't hate the game or the band, just the player. 2 from Van Halen now in the buzzer.

point of summer. We say shut the f*** up. It's the 4th of July double shot weekend on 100.7 WMMS.

0: Kyle Waite wraps up two from Van Halen on this double shot 4th of July weekend. You got Buzzer Radio, 100.7 WMMS, your FM home for Guardians baseball. Corey Roddick in the Guards going to take on the White Sox one more time today. 2 o'clock is your first pitch. 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We're not done with the double shots, though. 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
1: In the history of cinema, few films have been as successful as The Godfather. Francis Ford Coppola's gangster epic set a new standard not just for movies about the mafia, but for movies in general. Although, if you talk to the people who made it, The Godfather's prospects for success were far from assured. In fact, before its release, they were pretty bleak.
2: And they said, we're finished, this is over. The movie's not going to work. You gotta get rid of those guys, it's a disaster.
1: Then Leave the Gun, Take the Cannoli. My co-host Mark Seal and I strip back the varnish of movie history and talk to never-before-heard-from sources to get at what really made the process so arduous. Leave the Gun, Take the Cannoli is based on my co-host Mark's best-selling book of the same title. And on this show, we call upon his years of research to help unpack the story behind The Godfather's birth from start to finish. We sift through innumerable accounts, many of them conflicting, and try to get to the truth of what really happened. Leave the Gun, Take the Cannoli features new and archival interviews with Francis Ford Coppola.
3: Yes, that was a real horse's head.
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1: James Caan.
5: To me, they want you to come and test. 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You got a Porsche you want me to drive around a block?
1: Al Ruddy.
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7: Everything was a very arduous chess game.
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3: Hey, we're back, and we got to warn you. 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

0: Two from the Black Crowes. That is Remedy wrapping it up. It's a double shot 4th of July weekend right here on 100.7 WMMS. That's the best we can do with the Black Crowes, considering how we got screwed hard a couple weeks back. When they were at Blossom, bringing the Southern Hospitality Tour in, everything was great. Then the storms blew in, and that was the end of the show. Will we ever get a redo? I don't know. Your guess is as good as mine. I know the brothers Robinson are fighting each other all the time, so looks unlikely to...
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0: 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It's the Guardians and Chicago White Sox in the finale of what has been an entertaining four-game series. Jim Rosenhaus along with you today on a day where the Guardians and the White Sox come in tied for first place atop the American League Central Division. That's after last night's 3-1 White Sox win. Stay tuned. We'll have more to come after this.
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6: Let's check the numbers today. The Guardians, the favorite in the finale here. They're minus $1.50, and the total is 8.5. And off to Texas we go for my play of the day. I like the Tigers today over the Rangers, but going to bet them in the first five innings, and here's why. Do not be fooled by Casey Mize's 3-5 record. His metrics are absolutely incredible when you dig deep into the numbers, including a stellar 2.63 ERA. The Rangers go with Coomer Rocker. His metrics, the exact opposite. 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
2: Now he awaits the payoff. Here it comes. Got him swinging. He went split finger four straight times to Nick Kurtz. What a job by Cade Smith.
0: Welcome back to Guardians warm-up. Cade Smith joining us, all-star. And how's that sound, Cade? I know you've worked really hard to get to a good place, and when you get news like that, what's the reaction?
7: Yeah, I think it's pretty cool. I'm really grateful that this is the door that God has opened, and I'm looking forward to it.
0: When you look at how far you've come, it's not that long ago you were the last man on the roster to make it out of spring training, and here you are. Do you ever think back to the progress you've made and where you are now compared to them?
7: For sure. I mean, it's been a marathon, and I mean, it's a long season, and so I think the only way you get from back where I was to now is by taking it one day at a time, and the only way that, you know, I get from where I am to where I want to go is doing the same. So it doesn't change the mindset. I still take it one day at a time. Make sure I'm taking care of my work and being as prepared as I can to go out and perform.
0: and you do it as a closer, which gets some more notoriety, certainly. How have you handled that transition to the highest pressure role there can be?
7: I mean, it's definitely, there's been an adjustment period, but I've learned a lot along the way. I mean, the training staff, the strength staff, the coaching staff has been there to support me every step of it, and I'm super thankful for them. So I look forward to continuing to, you know, learn and improve and grow. And like I said, take it one day at a time as it goes.
0: What are some of the things that surprised you about it?
7: About
0: being a closer?
7: Yeah, I'd say, honestly, the biggest adjustment was just dealing with the extra time. Just, like, practically finding out what to do with that time to make sure that I'm prepared and, like, getting where I need to be when I need to be there.
0: Born and raised in Canada, what does making a Major League Baseball All-Star team mean maybe back home to fans back in Canada?
7: You know, I think it's been really cool to watch baseball in Canada grow the last couple of years. I hope that it continues to do so, and if I play some part of it, I think that's an honor.
0: And when you look at being part of a really good team, that always seems to help. You have those opportunities to shine. What is it about this team that helps you?
7: I think that culture is such a big thing. I think the amount of resilience that we have in this clubhouse, I mean, to be able to fight back some of the adversity that we've dealt with and continue to do that day in, day out, I think that's super, super important thing, knowing that we can bear down and deal with pressure and deal with close and meaningful games because we've played a ton of them, and we've found a way to succeed in that with the guys that we have in our clubhouse.
0: Cade Smith, congratulations on being an All-Star. Thank you.
7: Thank you, Rosie.
0: That is Cade Smith, Guardians All-Star. Stay tuned. More to come after this.
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0: Welcome back to the Bet 365 Guardians warm-up show. Guardians and White Sox meeting in the finale of this series. Guardians came up short last night by a final score of 3-1. Yet another game decided by two or fewer runs. 20 of the Guardians' last 29 have been decided by two runs or less. Stay with us. We'll hear from bench coach Tony Arnerich next.
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0: Welcome back to Guardians Warm-Up. We are joined now by Guardians bench coach Tony Arnerich as the Guardians hope to play the Chicago White Sox. And Tony, it's been quite a series, a loss last night after two walk-off wins, but again, another close game. And what do you see in the White Sox that lines up for close matchups with the Guardians so far all season long?
17: I think a lot of similarities, young players, coming into themselves and learning how to compete at the big league level, and they're not afraid, and just like our guys, we're not afraid either, and so we go toe to toe and we keep matching punches. And I think three of the six games this year have ended in a walk off, one at their place and then two here for us. So I think the guys love it. The competition's fun. We know we're going to be in a dogfight each night, and it kind of just comes down to execution, and hopefully we come out on top.
0: And you've seen them in past seasons here where it did not go well, and it seems like a quick turnaround. How can that happen for a team, specifically this one, with the talent that they have?
17: Yeah, I mean, I think, you know, they had some players coming up that they were excited about, and sometimes they get to the big leagues a little faster than you think, and then they have success. And so I think you're seeing, it seems like they have a good culture over there this year of really, you know, competing and getting after it, and so you know you got to bring it against them, but they have a lot of young talent that are having success, and you better execute against them or they're going to make you pay. You know, we saw that with Vargas and last night as well when Timmy left a heater over the middle. They make you pay, and so you know you're in for a fight, and you got to bring it yourself.
0: Parker Messick last night, 5 innings, 1 unearned run. On the night that he's notified earlier in the day that he's an American League All-Star as a rookie, how impressed were you with how he handled that news? And

0: It just shows you the type of stuff he has, but also just the type of competitor he is. And that's why we get so excited every time he runs out there. You know you have a really good chance to win the game because he's going to put you in a position to win.
1: And are you starting to feel that way time after time with Tanner Bibee, who goes today again?
0: Yeah, I mean, Tanner really, I mean, over the last, I would say, what, five starts, is kind of just embraced, like, I'm coming at you. It's not about punching guys out. It's about suffocating them in the first three pitches and getting the bat over with. And you've seen him go deep into games because of that. So his pitch count stays low. He uses his sinker and his off-speed stuff well off of each other and to create weak contact. And so he's really embraced that. And again, another guy that goes out there and competes his tail off every time he's out there. And so it gives you a lot of confidence going into the game.
1: That is Guardians bench coach Tony Arnerich. Stay tuned. We'll have more to come from Progressive Field after this.
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3: Welcome back to the Bet 365 Guardians warm-up show. Time for the pitching matchup. Sox going with an opener in left-hander Chris Murphy. It's expected that the bulk of the game will be handled by Eric Fetty, who comes in with a record of 3-6 and ERA of 4.41. He'll be opposed by Tanner Bibee, 2-9 for the Guardians, an earned run average of 3.69. That's your pitching matchup, and that'll do it for Guardians warm-up. Stay tuned. Starting lineups come your way next.
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0: copyrighted broadcast is presented by the authority of the Cleveland Guardians Baseball Company and may not be reproduced or retransmitted in any form, and the accounts and descriptions of this game may not be disseminated without expressed written consent of the Cleveland Guardians.
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21: 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First for the Sox and manager Will Venable. Leading things off, Sam Antonacci, the left fielder. Miguel Vargas, the third baseman, bats second. Kyle Teal does the catching. He'll hit third. And Andrew Benintendi, the designated hitter, will bat cleanup. Hitting fifth, Colson Montgomery at shortstop. Braden Montgomery, the right fielder, bats sixth. Chase Mydroth, the second baseman, will hit seventh. Tristan Peters in center field bats eighth. And Jacob Gonzalez, the first baseman, will bat ninth. On the mound, lefty Chris Murphy. Now for the Guardians and manager Stephen Vogt leading things off. Travis Bazzano, the second baseman. Khalil Watson, the center fielder, bats second. Chase DeLauder in right field hits third with Kyle Manzardo, the first baseman, batting cleanup. Gabriel Arias at third base will hit fifth. Cooper Engel, the designated hitter, bats sixth. Daniel Schneeman, the shortstop, will hit seventh. Patrick Bailey does the catching, bats eighth. And Stephen Kwan in left field will hit ninth. On the mound, it is right-hander Tanner Bibee. Those are your starting lineups. Now stay tuned. More to come after this.
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0: Well, hi again, everybody. This is Tom Hamilton, and welcome to Progressive Field, where today the Cleveland Guardians and the Chicago White Sox will finalize this four-game series. This game is going to be a little bit later in starting. It already had a start time that had been pushed back to 2:05. Normally, on home games, we start at 1:40. And then with the rain that rolled in, this game now has been pushed back to an official start time of 2:30. The grounds crew is working on the preparation of the playing field. The tarp is rolled up in the outfield. It hasn't been put on the cylinder as of yet. Look around downtown Cleveland and still very ominous skies surrounding the ballpark. It is warm and it is humid once again. And my goodness, we have had a boatload of rain over this weekend to go along with the heat and humidity. And it is obviously hoped that this ball game can be played. There is good news from the standpoint that these two ball clubs will play again here in Cleveland later this season, as this is just the second of four series. Cleveland and the White Sox will play here on a Monday, Tuesday, Wednesday in September. That will be the second final week of the regular season. And so if there had to be a game made up, that could be made up as part of a day-night doubleheader or a straight-up doubleheader in September. Cleveland also still has one more trip to Chicago for a weekend series, and that'll be the second weekend in August. It's been a tremendous season series to this point, as the White Sox and the Guardians are evened up at three wins apiece. Five of the six games have been decided by one run, and only last night's game was not decided by one run. That was decided by two runs, and they're right now deadlocked for the top spot in the American League, with the Minnesota Twins four games back, Detroit 7.5 back, and Kansas City 11.5 games back. So we are going to hopefully play baseball. As I mentioned, they're preparing the field. Boy, there is so much water sitting on the warning track that they're trying to clean up, especially out in left center and straightaway center field. And so there's still work to be done to get this field in playing condition. You don't really have to worry about the infield. That's all lined. It's been dragged, and it's fine. There's no issues there, but there are other parts of this playing field, especially the warning track area that surrounds the outfield, that has all kinds of water standing out there, and they've got to try as best they can to get that removed. Right now, Tanner Bibee, the starting pitcher for Cleveland today, is playing long toss out in the outfield. The White Sox starter will be Eric Fetty, but it'll be one of those, oh yeah, let's throw a relief pitcher in there for an inning. So Chris Murphy will come out of the bullpen to pitch the first inning for the White Sox, and Eric Fetty will get the bulk of the innings here today. Both these ball clubs are off tomorrow. Cleveland then will play its final week before the All-Star break on the road, 3 in Minnesota, 3 in Miami. The White Sox are heading home after this ball game today, and then they'll play after tomorrow's off day, 3 against Boston, and then 3 against Sacramento on the south side. So that's the scene right now. It's a day in which we also remember and honor the great Larry Doby, the Major League Baseball Hall of Famer. Larry Doby, on this date in 1947, broke the color barrier in the American League. He became the first black Major League Baseball player to play in the American League for the Cleveland Indians on this date in 1947. He pinched hit in the ball game against, ironically, the Chicago White Sox. Larry Doby would go on to have a Hall of Fame career with the Cleveland Indians and would be such a key component in that World Series championship team 1 year later in 1948, the last time Cleveland won the World Series in Major League Baseball. So We honor Larry Doby and the late, great Larry Doby, and some of his family are here today. Larry Doby never played a day in the minor leagues. He went right from the Newark Eagles to the Cleveland Indians, and he broke the American League color barrier exactly 11 weeks after Jackie Robinson had broken the color barrier for Major League Baseball with the Brooklyn Dodgers. And so, again, we thanked the family of Larry Doby for being here today. And what a moment and what an incredible figure he has been in the history of this Cleveland baseball franchise. Well, that's the scene right now. Cleveland and the White Sox will be playing baseball today, unless, of course, as we know, in Northeast Ohio with heat and humidity, another storm rolls in. But the good news is right now the cylinder is out in center field, and they are going to roll the tarp up on that cylinder. So that's good news, meaning there's no imminent rain in the area. So it's expected that the first pitch will be at 2:30 today between the White Sox and the Guardians, and we'll be back and rejoin you and get you set up for today's game here at 2:25 on the Cleveland Clinic Radio Network.
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1: 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And Queens of the Stone Age. 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

0: from Progressive Field in downtown Cleveland, Ohio. It is game number 91. Today, the Cleveland Guardians and the Chicago White Sox wrap up this four-game series. A little tardy in getting started, thanks to Mother Nature. But we've got brighter skies, some sunshine peeking through the cloud cover periodically. And we are ready for baseball with the winner of today's ballgame taking over sole possession of the American League's Central Division. Hi again, everybody. This is Tom Hamilton along with Jim Rosenhaus and Brian Motze. Ballgame was supposed to start at 2:05, so we'll be about 25 minutes tardy in getting started. But right now, things look good. They are still working on all of the standing water that is out in the warning track area. Right now, the entire grounds crew is out in front of the wall in center and right center. And based on what we're looking at right now, this game may not start when we were told it would start, because they are bringing another forklift out with more of that drying agent. As right now here, and again, part of it is the age of this ballpark, the one area of this playing field that does not drain well at all is the warning track area. Now, if you're not familiar with Progressive Field, the warning track area in the outfield is still dirt, crushed gravel, whatever composition you want to call it. The warning track down the left and right field lines and behind home plate, that's that rubberized surface. And you wonder if at some point we'll see that out in the outfield, because that's the area now that doesn't drain, and it had standing water all along the warning track in the outfield. And when you look out there, there is still all kinds of standing water out in right and right center field. And they're again putting that drying agent out there, but you've got to rake it in. I mean, you just can't have a mountain of drying agent out there. And so, boy, that's an area of concern when you think of player safety. It's better in left field, but even from our broadcast booth, you can still see standing water out in left center field. So we're supposed to start this game at 2:30, but my goodness, there's no way that's happening, because you still have members of both ball clubs and the managers are also out there near the work that is being done, and they've got a lot of work to do out there when it comes to trying to get that safe and playable. And again, they're dumping all kinds of that drying agent out there, but they still have a lot of areas to get ready. And so we'll have to just wait and see how long this delay is going to be. Right now, these two clubs are deadlocked for the top spot in the American League's Central Division. And running in from that warning track area is manager Stephen Vogt. And I think he wants to talk to the umpires and have them come out there and look at it, because I think you're probably able to read the mind of both managers Stephen Vogt and Will Venable. By the way, those two guys have become friends. There's just a great deal of respect between the two young managers. And Stephen Vogt has indeed come to the home plate area and has brought along the four umpires. He wants them to get a look at what is going on out there. And, you know, you have got to think player safety first and foremost for not only your ball club, but for the White Sox as well. And that's why both managers are out there surveying the warning track area, and why Stephen Vogt now has the managers getting the consultation of the umpiring crew to see what they think. But meanwhile, the White Sox are 46-42, Cleveland 47-43, tied for the top spot in the American League's Central Division. And the umpires today will be Hunter Wendelstamp behind the plate, Vic Carapazza, the crew chief and first base ump, Edwin Moscoso at second, and Nick Lenz is the third base umpire. Well, this is going to be a bit of a work in progress now to, again, I just wonder what these two managers think is safe. I mean, there's still standing water even in the areas that they have dropped the drying agent out in left and left center field. And how much is too much standing water? And they've got a muddy mess right now out in front of the wall in the right center field area where the bullpens are. And there's a lot of work that needs to be done right now out there, because right now, I mean, this is worse than standing water with all of the mud out there. So I think what we're going to do right now is take a timeout and see if we can find out what is going on. Because now that you have the umpires out there, you know, they take control of this as well. And this is certainly a player safety factor right now. That's why you have everybody consulting out there, out in right center field, in the grass area, the managers, the umpires, various players, and various other officials, as the grounds crew has a lot of standing water and now a lot of mud out there. It's one thing to just have a few puddles here and there, but my goodness, there's another forklift of drying agent coming out of the elephant doors that are underneath the home run porch in left, driving along the warning track out in left center towards that mountain of mud. We're going to take a timeout. We'll give you a further update right after this on the Cleveland Clinic Radio Network.
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0: Back here at Progressive Field, where the grounds crew is still hard at it trying to get this warning track playable. But now you've got the umpiring crew and the two managers out looking at the mess that's the warning track in left center. They haven't even been working on that. It's all in right center. And the umpiring crew, Vic Carapazza, the crew chief, went out there and looked like he was skating on ice when he kind of slid his foot on that warning track to see what kind of traction there was. And not trying to be Chicken Little here, but you really do wonder if this game can be played here this afternoon unless there's an awful lot of drying that goes on with Mother Nature. There's only so much drying compound you can use if the water keeps seeping out onto the warning track from other various parts of this ballpark. Obviously, the warning track doesn't drain like it once did when this ballpark opened up in 1994. And this may be a case now that you've had both starting pitchers go into a full lather warm-up. Both starting pitchers were back in their respective dugouts for the anticipation of this game starting at 2:30. So they have gone into a full pregame warm-up. They are hot. By that I mean they are hot and ready to pitch. But now how long are they going to have to sit? And what will be the end result? And whether or not the two managers and this umpiring crew feel at any point that this is a playable warning track without fear of somebody getting hurt from either side. So we are not getting any kind of updates from anybody down below. But when this whole thing was being prepared, talking about the infield and whatnot, you kept looking out at the warning track going, I mean, there's standing water everywhere in the areas that they've worked on and at the areas that need more attention. And as we speak, another mammoth forklift full of drying compound is being taken out to the warning track area. And now we're going to see this now starting to finally be dumped in left center as well. So they literally have the entire warning track that has to be worked on. That it's not just out in right center field and center field. They're now dumping all this drying agent all over the warning track areas in left center. We haven't even talked about right field. They've got to get to that yet. And again, at some point, how much drying agent is too much where you just have an incredible amount of dirt out there? The umpires are coming back toward the infield, and manager Stephen Vogt just ran to catch up with them in center field. And you know Major League Baseball is going to be consulted with this in New York as well. And again, just because you put drying agent down, that doesn't make it suitable for playing. And we'll just have to wait and see. And again, we're not trying to predict anything here, just giving you the facts. And the umpires are all coming back toward the first base dugout. Manager Stephen Vogt is coming back to his third base dugout. I think he's telling his ball club to go back into the clubhouse. It looked like he was waving him that way, which would mean we've got a delay coming up much longer than expected. So Steven votes in the dugout, and yes, indeed, the players are leaving the third base dugout. They're going up the tunnel, meaning they're going back into the clubhouse. That means we're going to have an extended delay here. And really what you're going to have to do is get your two starting pitchers warmed up again. This is an absolute nightmare for both Steven Vogt and Will Venable to have your two, more so for Cleveland than Chicago, your two starting pitchers warmed up. Why is it more so for Cleveland? Because Tanner Bibee's the legitimate starting pitcher for Cleveland. Chris Murphy, the relief pitcher, is starting today for the White Sox, but he's only going to pitch an inning, maybe two innings at best. Eric Fetty, the bulk man, had not started warming up. I mean, Tanner Bibee was fully ready to go in the dugout a few minutes before what was supposed to be the start of this game at 2:30, and now we're getting an announcement. And we may get an estimated start time because, as I said before, there's a lot of work that needs to be done to get that warning track playable and safe for both these ball clubs. And communications now are being extended to Major League Baseball in New York as well. The umpires have left the field. They came toward that first base dugout, and they are gone. So they are going back to the umpire's room, and that means we're in for a delay. Here we go.
14: We're going to stay in a delay until the grounds crew is able to address the warning track.
0: Well, we're told that we're in a delay until the warning track has been addressed. So, in essence, that's what we told you, but there's no timetable because, obviously, who knows how long that is going to take. Boy. Not good, but what can you do when Mother Nature decides that this is a weekend to dump all kinds of rain here in Northeast Ohio? But it's paramount that everybody feels like that warning track is safe for these two ball clubs to play game four of this critically important division series. Even though it's still only July 5th, these games take on added importance now in the American League's Central Division, and really any divisional game. It used to be you played 19 times against your divisional foes. Now you're down to 13. So these games become even more important. And last year, one of the huge reasons that Cleveland made their comeback and won the American League Central Division for the second year in a row, even though they were 15 and a half games out at one point, was because they dominated within the division. They were 11-2, for instance, against Chicago. And by winning the majority of their Central Division games, more so than any other team in the AL Central a year ago, it paved the way for that comeback and another division title for Cleveland. So all we can tell you is there's a lot of work that needs to be done yet here on the warning track, and we will give you a further update when we hear from somebody that is making decisions here. But again, they may not know either. Nobody probably knows exactly how long it's going to take. You also need a little sunshine, which we're getting now, to help dry out that warning track along with the drying agent that's being poured on it and being dragged in. See, now Tanner Bibee has come out of the dugout, and he is walking back out toward left field. Remember, he had done his complete warm-up for this ballgame and was back in the dugout in what he thought was going to be anywhere from 3 to 5 minutes before he took the mound for the start of the game. And he is the one guy for Cleveland that did not go into the clubhouse. He is walking back out in the outfield. And it looks like he's probably walking out towards the Cleveland bullpen out there in right center. So we've got a timeout, and hopefully we'll have an idea when the first pitch is. And for right now, let's say in 15 minutes we'll give you an update and see if we know more at that time. And we would also tell you to keep it in queue in case things ramp up here quicker than expected. But again, Cleveland and the White Sox no longer in a rain delay, just now trying to get the play suitable for play. And we'll take a timeout here and send it back to our flagship and to our affiliates and touch back with you in 15 minutes here in the Cleveland Clinic Radio Network.
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0: Well, hi again, everybody. Tom Hamilton, Jim Rosenhaus, Brian Motze with you as we are going to get this ball game underway at roughly 3:30. Tanner Bibee is walking in from his second bullpen session. He was fully lathered and ready to go for the 2:30 start, and then it was realized that the warning track was completely unplayable, and it has taken this much time to get that warning track safe and playable. And so Tanner Bibee literally had to go through another warm-up session, albeit an abbreviated one as compared to what he would normally do, but it is a second warm-up session. I mean, he went out there, played long toss again, went through a mini version of what he does. You see these starting pitchers so much of the time play catch, play some long toss, and then eventually go to the bullpen. And so, again, it'll bear watching today to see if a second warm-up session has any impact on Tanner Bibee for today's ballgame. Of course, the White Sox in a much better position from the standpoint the normal starter, Eric Fetty, is being used out of the bullpen because of his first-inning woes this year. So Chris Murphy, who's already pitched twice in this series and is a relief pitcher, is going to start today's ball game, but he'll go probably one inning, maybe part of a second inning at best. But that means Eric Fetty never had to really go through an initial warm-up session. So the White Sox won't be impacted, and we'll see if it does have any impact on Tanner Bibee. So this ball game is going to begin, we are told, at 3:30. The umpires are out at home plate. The lineup cards and all of that had been exchanged earlier when then it just came to everybody's attention that, hey, wait a minute. We can't start this game. We've got to get this warning track in much better shape. And so from up here anyway, it looks dry. You don't see any standing water. A lot of drying agent was poured into that warning track. And again, you don't know if it's muddy or anything unless you actually walked it. But the managers all looked at it, as did the umpires. And so they deemed it good to go. And we're going to have baseball on what is another warm, humid day on the shores of Lake Erie. And again, this time of the year, you don't see a breeze blowing in. But that's the case here today. Normally when it's warm and humid and in the summer months, that breeze is blowing out toward right and right center. But a light breeze is blowing in here today under what are now partly sunny skies as we had another ton of rain that fell this morning and kept these ball clubs from doing anything out on the actual field before the ball game. Cleveland and Chicago tied for the top spot in the American League Central Division, and they are three wins apiece against each other in the season series. They will not see each other again until Cleveland goes to Chicago in August, and then the White Sox come back here one more time in September. White Sox will go home after today's game. They'll have an off day Monday, and then they finish up the first half at home against Boston and Sacramento. Cleveland, after an off day tomorrow, finishes up the first half on the road in Minneapolis and in Miami. So Tanner Bibee and the Guardians take the field. They'll be in their red jerseys today with the navy blue, white trim, and the white pants. The White Sox today go with their black jerseys, white trim, and gray pants. Tanner Bibee has dominated the White Sox in his career. He's never lost to Chicago. Tanner, lifetime in six career starts, 4-0, ERA 3.41. He did face Chicago back in June, did not get the decision, but went six shutout innings in that outing against the White Sox. Tanner Bibee, 6'2", 215, now 27 years of age. He'll feature the fastball, the sinker, the cutter, curve, slider, and the changeup. Stephen Kwan will be in left field today. Khalil Watson will be in center. Chase DeLauder in right. Kyle Manzardo at first. Travis Bazzana at second. Daniel Schneeman at short. Gabriel Arias at third. And the catcher today is Patrick Bailey. White Sox will have a lineup that today features seven left-handed batters, at least here at the outset. And if you're wondering about the numbers, well, for Tanner Bibee, lefties bat 200. Right-handed batters hit 254. So, once again, reverse splits as to what you would think those numbers would normally be. Tanner Bibee completing his warm-up pitches here on the mound. And he'll face Sam Antonacci, Miguel Vargas, and Kyle Teal here in inning number one. Again, now partly sunny skies, a bit of a breeze blowing in, but it is warm and it is humid. The winner of this game will have a one-game lead in the American League Central Division. A lot of staggered start times for today's Major League schedule. Right now in the eighth inning, Cincinnati leads Baltimore 3-1. Seventh inning, Pittsburgh and Washington tied at 4. How about Minnesota trying to win another game in the Bronx? Middle of the sixth, Twins all over the Yankees 6-0. Mets lead Atlanta 5-3 in the fifth. Cubs on top of the Cardinals 2-0 in the third. Kansas City leading Philadelphia 2-0 in the second inning. Tanner Bibee will face Sam Antonacci to start today's ballgame. Antonacci in left field, left-handed batter. Bibee, third base side of the rubber, into the windup, and today's first pitch and a check swing down and in, ball one, and it's underway here at the corner of Carnegie and Ontario, 80 degrees. A 1:27 rain delay, 1 hour, 27 minutes. Antonacci fouling it back, and the count 1-1. So the other night we had almost a 2 hour rain delay, and today almost an hour and a half. Antonacci is sixth in the American League batting race, hitting 290, 5 homers, 24 RBIs. The pitch is outside, ball 2-1. Tanner Bibee has been so successful here in the month of June, and now we'll see in July, by throwing a lot more sinkers. Now the 2-1 pitch, and it's inside, 3-1. Bibee with the fastball, the sinker and the cutter, but he's gone to a lot more sinkers, and in the month of June that paved the way for a 1.89 ERA in the month of June. Now the 3-1 to Antonacci, and it's on the outside corner, called strike, full count. Miguel Vargas and Kyle Teal to follow. Antonacci, his Major League debut season here in 2026. The pitch to him, and he fouls it back. He played at Coastal Carolina University. Fifth-round pick just 2 years ago. So he got to the big leagues with just one full minor league season. That was last year, A-ball, double-A. Now the payoff, and he sends one sharply on one hop to short. Backhanded by Schneeman, and he guns it over to get the fleet-footed Antonacci. Nice play by Daniel Schneeman at short. One down, here's Miguel Vargas. White Sox not very happy about the All-Star results, having such an incredible campaign, and they only have one All-Star at the moment. And it's this man, third baseman Miguel Vargas. Right-hander against right-hander. The pitch. Vargas takes. It's a called strike on the sinker. Vargas batting 245, 20 homers, a team-high 56 RBIs. Now the wind-end, 0-1. A swing and a miss. Good. Curveball, 0-2. maybe now, has a stretch in which he has not given up against Chicago a run in 15 straight innings. The 0-2, up and in. So that obviously dates back to last year, but 15 consecutive scoreless innings for Tanner Bibee against Chicago, including six back in June. Now the wind, now the 1-2. Up and in, all 2-2-2. Bibee, good velo here in the mid-90s. Right now, though, spraying the ball a bit. The right-hander with that hybrid delivery, standing sideways on the pitching round. The pitch, and he went down and away with a curve and almost got him to chase, but not quite. So another full count. Outfield for Vargas toward left, fairly deep. Now the payoff. Swung on, bang, foul, third base side. We'll do it again at 3-2. Vargas is out of Cuba. White Sox got him in the Michael Kopech trade with the Dodgers 2 years ago. Great trade for Chicago. Now the payoff. Curveball is high, and he draws the walk. So one out base runner and a scoreless first inning for catcher Kyle Teal. He's been out most of the year. Wasn't activated until he saw the Guardians. Back on June 22nd, he missed the first 3 months, injured his hamstring in the WBC. Then in a rehab assignment, sprained his knee. Left-handed hitting catcher, and he drives this one to deep left field. This is toward the wall and gone. Over the 19-foot wall and left. Kyle Teal with his second home run of the year. You don't see many left-handed hitters hit a home run to straightaway left over the 19-foot wall. And it's a 2-0 White Sox lead. They are second in the American League in home runs. And we just saw another example of it, this time from Kyle Teal. An opposite field, two-run home run to left, 2-0 Chicago. Here's the DH, Andrew Benintendi. Left-handed hitter, Cincinnati native. Benintendi waves at what looked like a good changeup. Benintendi batting .240, 10 homers, 40 RBIs. The pitch, and he rockets one to deep right field over the head of DeLauder, but he jumps, makes the catch, racing toward the wall and deep right. It was beyond Lauder, over his head, and as he raced toward the wall on the track, took a jump in mid-sprint and made a heck of a grab for out number two. That'll bring up Colson Montgomery. Two down. 2-0 White Sox. A guy the White Sox should be on the All-Star team. Montgomery got the game-winning homer last night. Takes down and in. He leads Chicago with 22 homers. Fifth most in the American League. Fifth most extra base hits in the AL. 51 RBIs. Checks on that pitch, went around on what was a back foot breaking ball. One ball, one strike, two outs, nobody on, 2-0 Chicago, first inning. Montgomery, left-handed hitting shortstop. The pitch, and a check swing. It was high, didn't go, 2-1. Bibee into the motion. Here's the 2-1 delivery. Outside, 3-1. Well, Tanner's just not as sharp with his command here in the first inning. And I think it's pretty easy to see why, having to go through two different warm-up periods. The 3-1 pitch. Swung on, line to right. That's a base hit. So Montgomery goes down and singles to right. That'll bring up the right fielder, Braden Montgomery. Switch hitter batting left-handed. So Tanner Bibee, who had shut out the White Sox 15 consecutive innings before the Kyle Teal two-run home run to left. Now Bibee trying to make sure this inning doesn't get away. Two down, runner at first for Montgomery. Former first-round pick out of Texas A&M. The pitch, and he checks and took a ball. And the call is being challenged by catcher Patrick Bailey. And the call stands. It was low, a ball. Hunter Wendelstedt may need a new microphone. Montgomery with a 1-0 count. Switch hitter, batting left-handed. The pitch to him. And it's a fastball strike, top of the zone. Montgomery, part of that four-player package from Boston for Garrett Crochet. Chase Bydroth, who is starting at second today. Kyle Teal, who's catching and hit the homer. And this guy, Braden Montgomery, three of the four, all in the lineup. That pitch outside. Ball two, 2-1. Tanner Bibee's made 25 pitches this inning. 13 strikes, 12 balls. And it's just hard to think that it's not because of the second delay. Remember, in the month of June, he had an earned run average of 189. Down the 2-1 pitch. Swing and a topper. Headed toward first, but it kicks foul. And a 2-2 count.
1: But you mentioned that command time. He's been so good at early count outs with that good sinker working. And he just hasn't been down in the zone here early in the first inning.
0: Outfield playing just a touch the other way toward left for Montgomery. Medium deep at best. Not very deep at all. Now the 2-2. And he bangs one up the middle. Fielded nicely by Bibee. Runs to first. Underhand flip to get him. So a 27-pitch inning for Tanner Bibee. And a two-run home run for Kyle Teal as Cleveland comes to bat.
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0: Well, Chris Murphy has pitched in every game this weekend except last night. He has blanked Cleveland in 2 2/3 innings this weekend, and Travis Bazzana takes outside a ball. Murphy will pitch an inning, maybe into the second. We'll see how the first goes. Left on left, Travis Bazzana, the all-star, the pitch, and he waves at it, 1-1. Murphy, mid-90s fastball, sinker, curve, slider, changer. Travis Bazzana and Parker Messick, the first Cleveland Guardians rookies since Sandy Alomar to make the all-star team. Curveball strike. Bazzana challenges the call. First inning, and each team with a challenge. And it's a strike. Well, Cleveland now with two negative challenges. They're done for the day in the first inning.
11: Wow.
0: Now the 1-2 to Bazzana, and it's outside, 2-2. I don't know that we've ever seen a team out of challenges in the first inning of a game. Now the 2-2, and Bazzana fouling it into the home plate seating area. Sandy Alomar Jr., the last Cleveland rookie to make the All-Star team back in 1990. It took 36 more years for it to happen again, with Travis Bazzana and Parker Messick voted in by the players. The pitch fouled back, still 2-2. Why is Chris Murphy starting and not Eric Fetty, who will do the bulk of the pitching today for the White Sox? Because Eric Fetty has been brutal in the first. Over the head is a curveball to Bazzana. Eric Fetty this year in the first inning has an earned run average of .868 and has given up six home runs in the first inning. So the White Sox will bring him out of the bullpen. Payoff pitch, and Bazzana pops one up. This could be playable. Near the Cleveland dugout, the catcher Teal can't find it, and it hits maybe 4 feet from him on the track in front of the Cleveland dugout. Teal looked up, and it looked like he lost the ball in the sky. And Travis Bazzana gets a reprieve. That should have been out number one. No play. You could charge an error, but none was charged. Bazzana batting .250, 7 homers, 27 RBIs, and an OPS of .753. Now the 3-2, and he fouls it down the left side. Well, let's see how sharp Chris Murphy is. Pitched Thursday and Friday nights, and now here today. On the year, Murphy out of the bullpen. 2-0, one save, .379 ERA, 19th appearance. Bazzana sends the next pitch in the air to left. And falling down, Antonacci can't get to it, and the ball drops in front of him. Antonacci went back on that ball, then tried to come in and fell down on the wet grass. And Travis Bazzana got two gifts in one inning. A pop foul that wasn't caught, and a fly ball that wasn't caught, and goes for his 13th double. That was a 10-pitch at-bat for Travis Bazzana. And here's Khalil Watson. Left on left, the pitch, and it's outside, a breaking ball. Well, again, your only hope now today is nobody gets hurt. Murphy from the set, hands just below the chest, and the pitch hit in the air to center. Peters coming in. He's under it. One down. That'll bring up Chase DeLauder hitting third and in right field. 2-0 White Sox, first inning. Runner at second. One out. DeLauder over the last 13 games batting .340. And in the first four innings, Michael Purcell of Oberlin is our Conrad score four, win four new tires contestant. Left on left, Murphy lets it fly. breaking ball wide for ball one. Michael Purcell of Oberlin trying to win the four Bridgestone tires from Conrad's Tire Express and Total Car Care. Visit econrads.com to enter. The pitch and a swing and a miss tied him up inside with a 98-mile-an-hour fastball. Murphy out of the University of San Diego. Checks second. Delivers.

it went 425 to the seats in right center. Left on left. And that double that fell after Antonacci fell is big as well. Kyle Mansardo takes a drive to right down the line. Foul. Strike one. And Murphy not as sharp here today as he was Thursday and Friday nights. So the long ball has tied it 2-2, each team with a two-run homer. Mansardo almost got hit by a breaking ball that didn't break. One ball, one strike. Well, Eric Fetty had an earned run average in the first inning this year of almost nine. The pitch up high, 2-1. And had given up six home runs in the first inning this year. That's why he didn't start today, but it's no better with Chris Murphy. Now the 2-1. Swing and a miss. Tried to hold up. Chased one away. 2-2. Chase DeLauter's eighth homer of the year. Now leads the club with 41 RBIs. That's his first Major League home run off a southpaw. Now the 2-2 outside. Chase DeLauter is batting .356 against lefties this year. And he was saying the other day in front of his locker that he just feels like he doesn't see the ball or pick up spin as well against left-handed pitchers as he does righties. The pitch in tight. Ball four. Mansardo is aboard. And so he said, because of that, he said, I really have to hang in there longer. I need to keep that front shoulder tucked in longer. And he goes, I don't pull off the ball against a left-hander like I sometimes do against a right-hander. Here's Gabriel Arias. The pitch. A swing and a miss. Eric Fetty now warming in the White Sox bullpen. So what Chase DeLauter has done is taken a negative, not picking up spin or seeing the ball as well against left-handed pitching, and turned it into a positive. Pitch down and in, 1-1. Well, I'll tell you what, folks, he put a charge into that one to right center, 425 feet. Now the 1-1. Outside corner strike, 1-2. Arias has six RBIs this year, batting .208. Getting a chance to play a lot now with the injury to Jose Ramirez. 2-2 ball game, runner on, one out, first inning, the pitch. And he taps it foul by third base coach Rugi Odor. Sandy Alomar Jr. coaching at first. And Murphy already at 25 pitches. These two bullpens will both need tomorrow's off day. Now the 1-2. Down in the dirt, it kicked off Teal. Carabs toward the Cleveland third base dugout. Mansardo to second on the wild pitch. And Murphy is all over the place as well. He has walked a batter, uncorked a wild pitch, and of his 26 pitches, 15 strikes, 11 balls. Arias played as an opposite field hitter to right. The pitch to him, and he taps one slowly to third. Vargas charges, gloves, bobbles, drops. Everybody safe. Mansardo stays at second. Arias on at first. And that'll be ruled an infield hit. And now Cooper Engel has a chance to do some damage. And we are going to have a visit on the mound. The pitching coach, Zach Bove, is out there giving Eric Fetty some more time to get loose. As it'll be another left-on-left matchup. Cooper Engel is 1-for-17 since coming up, but that one hit was

0: a two-run single. His only major league hit. And he will bat with Kyle Manzardo at second. Gabriel Arias at first. A 2-2 ball game. One down in the first. Conference is over. Sun is shining brightly now. We have some cloud cover, but at the moment, the sun is out from behind those clouds, heating it up to 80 muggy degrees, and the flags now hang limp. No more breeze. The set and pitch, and it's a touch high, called a strike. Remember, Cleveland's out of challenges. We're in the first inning. Now the 0-1 pitch. A swing and a miss, 0-2. Boy, this is how you can blow up the strategy of using a relief pitcher in front of a starter to open up a game. But now it's up to Cooper Engel and Daniel Schneeman, who waits on deck. The 0-2 swung on, fouled out of play, third base side, dropping into the lower deck. Still an 0-2 count.
1: Well, it seems like the Guardians have seen a lot of openers, and it does run hot and cold, including with this guy Murphy. He was solid the last time he did it.
0: Now the two-strike pitch to Engel. And it's on the outside corner, and he is out looking at the breaking ball. Now it's up to Daniel Schneeman with two down. And Will Venable is going to go to Eric Fetty, the right-hander. So we've got a pitching change here in the first inning. This pitching change brought to you by Spartan Storm Shield, the roof system to last your lifetime. 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Two out, two on. We'll be back.
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0: Eric Fetty, who normally would be the starter, but because of his first inning woes, is brought in to the first inning. 2-2 ball game. Guardians first and second, two down. Fetty, 6'4", 210, 33 years of age. A sinker, a cut fastball, the breaking ball and changeup. He's always been tough on Cleveland. Daniel Schneeman bats. He's at short today. Fetty's pitch, and it's a strike on the outer edge. In his career against Cleveland, covering six games, Eric Fetty, 2-0, career 3.33 ERA. Now the 0-1. Waved at 0-2. Chase DeLauter's two-run blast to right center, tying this game in the first. Kyle Teal hit a two-run homer over the 19-foot wall in left in the top of the inning. Now the two-strike pitch. Swung on, line drive towards center. Coming on is Peters. It drops a base. base hit. Around third, coming home, Mansardo. Throw to the plate, the tag. Not in time. To third is Zarias. To second is Schneeman. A two-out RBI single to center by Daniel Schneeman. Cleveland with a 3-2 lead. Schneeman with RBI number 28. And the White Sox idea of throwing a relief pitcher ahead of Fetty to start today's game is blown up. And the eighth man to bat is Patrick Bailey, the switch-hitting catcher batting left-handed. Bailey batting 179, couple of home runs, 12 RBIs. The pitch, and it's a strike on the inside corner with a sinker at 96 miles per hour. Well, a chance here to blow this inning open. Second and third, two down, three in. Cleveland up a run. The pitch, Bailey fouling it back 0-2. Eric Fetty, and you spell the last name F-E-D-D-E, his second go-round with the White Sox. They signed him right before spring training. Ninth year in the big leagues. He fires up and in. One ball, two strikes. Fetty has pitched twice with the White Sox. Milwaukee, Atlanta, St. Louis, Washington. Three different ball clubs he pitched for a year ago. Now the pitch. And it's swung on, pulled in the hole, right side, backhanded by Gonzalez. Long underhand flip by the first baseman to Fetty covering. Cleveland sends eight to the plate and score three. And now lead the White Sox 3-2 after one. 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
0: Well, so much of this season, Tanner Bibee has pitched brilliantly, but no run support. Well, today, he's now got a 3-2 lead. Second inning. Let's see if Tanner now is a little sharper after having to go through two different warm-up scenarios today with a delay. Chase Meidroth, the number seven hitter and second baseman, cuts and misses. Strike one. That was a good sinker. Meidroth batting 267, seven homers, 29 RBIs. Open stance. Down the 0-1. And it just missed outside. Good looking slider, but 1-1 the count. Tanner Bibee's record, 2-9, but a fine ERA of 3.69. 19th start of the year. The pitch, and it's banged up the middle. Two is left, gloved by Schneeman. Strong throw over it, and he gets Mydrov. Schneeman at short today. Tanner Bibee goes six innings to start. He averages seven strikeouts, three walks per nine, and he gives up just seven hits per nine innings. His record could easily be 9-2 instead of 2-9. The center fielder, Tristan Peters, left-handed batter. He's had a good weekend, 4-for-10. And he looks at a curve down low for ball one. Marathon knows you fans are the true co-pilot of any team. Marathon, here to keep you and your team fueled all season long. Marathon, driven together. Now the 1-0. Fouled at the plate. Good changeup. 1-1. Well, the White Sox, in mid-April, it looked like, oh boy, here we go again if you're a White Sox fan. But that's not the case. The pitch, outside, 2-1. White Sox were 6-13 on April 16th. Now they're tied for first with Cleveland. The 2-1. Swung on, hit high in the air to deep right. This has got a chance. DeLauder leaps at the wall. It's gone. White Sox tie it at 3. Tristan Peters' fifth home run. And the second home run Bibee's allowed today. And it's a 3-3 game here in the second inning. And this White Sox ball club can hurt you up and down the lineup. Only the Yankees have hit more home runs. They're third in the league in runs scored, not quite 5 a game. Fifth in the league in OPS. Man, they can swing it. Here's Jacob Gonzalez, takes up high, ball one. A year ago, the White Sox, who have won 46 games, didn't win their 46th until late August. The pitch swung on, smashed to short. Backhand a pick from his knees. Schneeman gets up, throws out Gonzalez. Daniel Schneeman putting on a clinic at short here today. Gonzalez, another hard hit ball, but out number two. Top of the order in Sam Antonacci. Nothing wrong with Brian Rocchio, just a day off. Antonacci. Nice play was made by Schneeman in his first at-bat. He takes inside a ball. Patrick Bailey taps his helmet to challenge. Home plate umpire Hunter Wendelstad said, you've been out of challenges since the first inning. Awkward. Now the 1-0 pitch. Swung on, skied in the air to left center, not deep. Back goes Kwan. Now he gives way to Watson, and the center fielder makes the catch. Boy, did that ball carry. Looked routine and gives you an idea again on a warm, humid day. Man, does this ballpark play small. Sox tied up at 3.
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0: Well, eight men batted in the Cleveland first against Chris Murphy and Eric Fetty. Fetty now will get the bulk of this game, or at least try to. Stephen Kwan leads off the bottom of the second, tied at three. The right-hander's pitch in there called strike. Hey, when the Guardians win, your Northeast Ohio Ford dealers donate $500 to Cleveland Guardians charities for youth sports here in the city. Kwan takes, it's a touch high, 1-1. Stephen Kwan, even though the batting average is only .219, still has eight more walks than strikeouts. He bangs this one up the middle, deflects off the glove of Fetty. Grabbed by the bare hand on the play of Mydroth at second, but his throw's not in time. That's Cleveland's fifth hit. A shot up the middle. Fetty slowed it down with his glove, but couldn't corral it. Mydroth challenging with a bare hand grab and throw, but Kwan with a base hit. Top of the order now, Travis Pisano. We could have an old-fashioned Donnybrook slugfest here today. Bazana doubled to start Cleveland's first, and he takes a curveball strike. He had a 10-pitch at bat. He had a pop foul that the catcher lost in the sun. Got a reprieve. Then a fly ball to left, but Antonacci fell down coming in to catch it, and it fell for a double. Now the 0-1 pitch. And it's high and almost got out of the webbing of the catcher's mitt. Kyle Teal hung on. 1-1 the count. Eric Fetty played collegiately at UNLV in Vegas. Though 1-1. Swung and ripped to first. Caught by Gonzalez. Tags the bag with his glove for a double play. He just reached down and tagged the bag. No chance for Kwan. And isn't that how baseball works? Travis Pisano hit a routine fly ball to left that the left fielder fell down coming in to catch. Went for a double. And then hits an absolutely missile shot to first that gets turned into a double play. Khalil Watson takes. It's inside, ball one. Two down, bases empty. In a 3-3 game, Watson flied out his first time up. He sends a little floater towards shallow right. Base hit over the head of Mydroth. And that is six hits for Cleveland, and we're only in the second inning. Now Chase DeLauder, a two-run bomb to right center, 425 feet. Back in the first inning, his first home run since May 17th. Now eight home runs, 41 RBIs. He's having a heck of a rookie campaign as well. DeLauder OPS 746. Outfield spread out, medium deep. Throw to first, back standing is Watson. Now, DeLauder homered off the lefty, now facing the right-hander in Eric Fetty. The pitch outside, couldn't get him to expand on the breaking ball. Ball one. Fetty sets. Fires, runner goes, pitch taken outside corner, strike throw not in time. What a jump. And Khalil Watson with five steals. He's been caught once. So Cleveland's got the go-ahead run in scoring position with two down in the second. Cleveland's third in the American League as a team with 82 steals. Now the 1-1. Check swing. Did he go? Didn't look like it. Nope. Pitch was high. Two balls and a strike. Eric Fetty spent 1 year in Korea before coming back to the big leagues. The pitch fouled upstairs, third base side, 2-2. He'd been in the major leagues, then went to Korea in 2023, and then came back. His career record now, 37 wins, 61 losses, ERA of almost 5. The 2-2, swing and a foul again. Sweet level, third base side. Good at bat here for DeLauder, and the count remains 2-2. Runner at second, two down in the second, 3-3 game. The winner has a one-game lead over the loser for sole possession in the Central. The pitch, and again, foul to the upper deck behind the plate. Good battle here, six pitches and counting for Chase DeLauder. Well, we won't have a crowd over 30,000 today like we've had this weekend. Rain, heat, and humidity, and 4th of July activities keeping it down a bit on this Sunday. Again, the 2-2. Runner goes. Pitch outside. No throw. In standing is Watson. Well, wild pitch. Pass ball, an error. Cleveland could get the lead back. 3-3, runner at third, two down. Payoff pitch. Here it comes. Swung on, smashed to first, handled by Gonzalez. He'll make the play himself to end the inning. We're deadlocked at three. The third is next here on the Cleveland Clinic Radio Network.
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0: We got a 3-3 game as we go to inning number three. Vargas, Teal, and Benintendi, 2-3-4 in manager Will Venable's lineup. Vargas walked and scored his first time. He rips one inside the bag at third. Fair ball down the left field line. Kicks off the sidewall. Juan's throw to second. In Vargas goes standing with his 17th double. So the White Sox have banged out four hits, two home runs, a double, and a single. Go-ahead run at second. Nobody out in the third. Kyle Teal hit an opposite field two-run home run to left. His second home run of the campaign. He went to two different College World Series in Omaha with the University of Virginia. The pitch, and he sends one in the air again to left, but not deep. Coming in is Kwan to make the catch, and that's a big out because it also keeps Vargas planted at second. That'll bring up Andrew Benintendi. He was robbed of extra bases on a tremendous running catch on the warning track in right by Chase DeLauder in the first. Another left-handed batter, Andrew Benintendi out of Madera High School in Cincinnati. The pitch, and he pops one up foul into the seats behind the plate. Went to the University of Arkansas. He played in the College World Series, SEC Player of the Year as a sophomore. Then a first-round pick in 2015, seventh pick overall in the draft by Boston. The 0-1 pitch. Outside, touch high, 1-1 the count. Boy, Benintendi, initially with Boston, looked like a superstar in the making, and he had good years. He's had a solid career. The pitch, and he sends a line drive towards right base hit. That'll get Vargas coming around third. DeLauder slipped that as he came in for that ball. Man. Footing is not very good. The grass looks great, but obviously it's slick. And Benintendi has put the White Sox back on top 4-3 with an RBI single to left. His 41st run batted in. That'll bring up Colson Montgomery. He singled his first time up. Left-handed batter with power. Looking at Benintendi in that 2015 draft class, always kind of fun to look back who was there before and after him. Benintendi with the lead at first, the pitch, and a check swing strike. That was the year Dansby Swanson came out of Vanderbilt, went number one to Arizona. And he didn't last there long before they traded him to Atlanta. Now a stalwart with the Cubs. The 0-1 pitch. Swung on and pounded to deep right center and gone. Number 23 for Colson Montgomery. Third home run off Tanner Bibee. And the White Sox have a 6-3 lead. And Montgomery with 23 homers, now 53 RBIs. And folks, it was July 4th of a year ago that he made his Major League debut. So he has played basically one calendar year in the Major Leagues. There's Braden Montgomery, 0-for-1 batting left-handed. He takes in the dirt. And since he made his Major League debut last July 4th, there have only been three players in baseball that have hit more home runs. The pitch, check swing, and a pitch in the dirt, 2-0. Junior Caminero, who seemingly hits a home run every other at bat for Tampa. Kyle Schwarber for Philly. And Nick Kurtz for the Athletics. The 2-0 fouled at the plate. Colson Montgomery's hit more home runs since July 4th of a year ago than Aaron Judge. What a player. So the Sox back on top. They've led 2-0. Now they lead 6-3. The pitch. And it's fouled at the plate. Changeup in the count 2-2.
1: I think Montgomery's shown here the last two games. All good power hitters hit the fastball. You better not miss with your location. And both times had pitches out over the plate to drive, and he did.
0: Tanner Bibee from the third base side of the rubber. end of the windup, the 2-2. And he missed inside. Tanner, obviously, not nearly as sharp. And again, that's not on him. That's based on some unfortunate circumstances. Payoff pitch hit on the ground, not hard, towards second. Lozana gloves it, throws out Montgomery. You're just joining us. Game was supposed to start at 2:30. Tanner Bibee completely warmed up. Came in from the bullpen, sat in the dugout, was going to go back to the mound to start the game in a couple of minutes. And then it was realized that the warning track was completely unplayable. Here's Chase Meidroth taking a breaking ball, strike one. And so instead of starting the game at 2:30, it got pushed back another hour. And he had to go through a second warm-up. Now the 0-1 swung on a chopper to short. Shoulder-high hop handled by Schneeman. He'll throw out Meidroth. Not trying to make excuses for Tanner Bibee, but you just never do that as a starting pitcher. Literally have two different warm-up periods like that before making a pitch. And it's obviously impacted him. And the White Sox lead it 6-3 in the middle of the third.
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0: Kyle Manzardo takes ball one, a breaking ball outside from right-hander Eric Fetty. White Sox back up 6-3. Chicago has scored in all three innings. Manzardo bangs one on the ground to first, handled by Gonzalez. Manzardo out number one. That'll bring up Gabriel Arias, an infield hit his first time up. Sox took a 2-0 lead in the first on a Kyle Teal two-run home run to left. Cleveland then came to bat in the first and scored three. Chase DeLauder, a two-run blast to right center. Daniel Schneeman, an RBI single. Tristan Peters tied it in the second, solo homer to right. Arias takes strike one. And then here in the third, White Sox, Andrew Benintendi, RBI single. Colson Montgomery, two-run homer to right center. Down the 0-1 pitch, fastball strike. Well, this is the Hyundai Grand Slam giveaway inning, and Cameron Willis of North Royalton trying to win the Hyundai Kona from your Northern Ohio Hyundai dealers. Fastball is up 1-2. 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Now the 1-2. Fouled it back. We'll do it again at 1-2. Hey, the Guardians and PNC Bank bat for small business. And throughout this season, PNC Bank honors six local businesses. They make a difference in this community. Now the wind and 1-2. Got him swinging. Chased the hard slider down and away. Fetty's first strikeout. Two down. That'll bring up Cooper Engel. Struck out his first time up. Two down. Base is empty. Cleveland has not gone 1-2-3 in this game yet. Neither team has. 6-3. White Sox. And a strike top of the zone to Cooper Engel. He's now 1-for-18. 10 strikeouts. The 0-1. Way outside. 1-1. Well, you get a feeling the way these two clubs are swinging it today. 6-3 is not going to be close to the final score. The 1-1. Outside, 2-1. This might be one of those that turns into a slugfest right down to the final at bat. Now the 2-1. Engel lines one toward the line and left, and a base hit snagged by Antonacci on the bounce. And Cooper Engel, good piece of hitting, shoots one down the left field line for his second major league hit and almost got that by Antonacci. Here's Daniel Schneeman, the RBI single. His first time up. Chicago, six runs, six hits, three of them home runs. Cleveland, three runs, seven hits, one homer. The pitch, Schneeman fouling it back into the suite, strike one. Now the 0-1. Leaned him back with the hard stuff. 1-1. Fetty is ready. Now the 1-1 pitch. Swing and a foul back, 1-2. Looked like a changeup that hung. And Fetty is fortunate that was away and not in, or Schneeman would have made this a one-run game. Down the 1-2. Swung on, lifted in the air. Shallow left center, dropping for a base hit. Big turn by Cooper. He'll scamper back to second. Schneeman hit that right off the end of the bat. Nobody could get there. And it drops into left center. Now Patrick Bailey with two on, two out. Cleveland down three. Steps to the plate and bats left-handed. Bailey has one home run with both Cleveland and San Francisco. He was a collegiate star at North Carolina State University. First round pick by the Giants in 2020. The pitch. And he taps it weakly to second. Mydroth gets a high hop, throws him out, inning over. White Sox maintain a 6-3 lead through three.
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1: Fourth inning in downtown Cleveland. Guardians trailing by a score of 6-3. Tristan Peters will lead things off for Chicago. He's hit one of three home runs today by the White Sox in an action-packed first three innings here downtown. And the White Sox have had the better of it against Tanner Bibee, who goes back to work. The pitch to Peters, outside for ball one. Jim Rosenhaus along with Tom Hamilton on, right now, a beautiful Sunday afternoon. Light breeze. Here's the 1-0. Swung on, and there's a chopper to first. Hauled in on the long hop by Manzardo, and he takes it to the bag in time for the out. One down, but it was that rain right around 10 o'clock for a while. Heavy rains that caused puddling on the warming track, and it initially forced the start time back to 2:30 and then 3:30, and that's where the challenge for Tanner Bibee came into play. The number nine hitter, Jacob Gonzalez, steps in and takes a pitch outside, and he warmed up twice as he was all warmed up ready to go for the 2:30 start. Here's the 1-0 delivery. Off speed, low and outside, 2-0. But then there was just no progress being made on the puddles out on the warning track in right center, left center, other spots too. Here's the 2-0. Swung on, and there's a pop-up. Third base side, foul ground on the infield. In the coach's box, making the catch is Gabriel Arias. Two quick outs for Bibee here in the fourth. And it'll really be interesting to see what Bibee says after the game regarding having to warm up twice, especially when he was ready to go right about 2:30.
11: I hear you volunteered for that assignment. I think that's very kind of you.
1: And he, Tom, if something bad has happened this year, it's happened to Tanner Bibee.
11: Sure has.
1: In one of those years for him. Top of the lineup. Sam Antonacci takes a pitch outside and low, and he's handled everything beautifully, and this will be a test again today.
11: Good luck.
1: Here comes the 1-0 pitch. Swung on and fouled off.
11: He's never been an excuse maker. Mm-hmm. And when Cooper Engel had that full paw, cost him the game the last time with the errant throw, nobody felt worse than Cooper Engel, and Tanner Bibee was right there to help him.
1: A 1-1. Swing and a miss. 1-2.
11: Look, mistakes happen. We all make them every day. Some of us, me at the top of the list, make a lot more than others. But, you know, it's when you have the kind of teammates like a Tanner Bibee and others that help the young kids get through. That's why these young kids are thriving for Cleveland.
1: Here comes the 1-2 from Bibee. Swing and a miss, strike three. And there is a 1-2-3 inning for Tanner Bibee. It comes in the fourth, and we'll head to the bottom of the inning. Chicago 6, the Guardians 3.
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1: Stephen Kwan opens the bottom of the fourth inning facing Eric Fetty, and the White Sox right-hander fires strike one on the inside corner. Fetty did not start. He came on and recorded the final out in the first inning. Here's the 0-1. Outside and low, 1-1 to Kwan. First batter he faced was Daniel Schneeman, and he allowed an RBI single, but then got out of the inning. And no damage has been done since. It's 6-3 White Sox. Next pitch to Kwan on the outside corner for strike two. Kwan looked back, and if you're just joining us, the Guardians used two challenges in the first inning. They were both not successful, so they have no challenges left. Here's the 1-2. Swung on, bounced foul at home plate. So it's old school, pre-ABS for the Guardians the rest of the way, unless we get to extra innings. 6-3 White Sox. Kwan in the number 9 hole reached on an infield single first time, and he takes a fastball high and away for ball two. And Kwan starting to come around a little bit. A good stretch here last 10 games, hitting over 300. The 2-2. Just a bit outside, maybe a little bit high, and the count's now full on Kwan. Travis Bazzana next, then Khalil Watson. In a game where the ball's been flying, the 3-2. Swung on, a chopper back to the mound, grabbed by Fetty, underhand flip to first in time for the out. One down in the bottom of the fourth. Now through August 6th, you could win a Guardians Edition F-150 Raptor truck. 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Here's Bazzana. He has doubled and lined into a double play. Hit the ball harder on the double play line out to first than he did on the bloop double back in the first inning. But he's 1-for-2 on the day. His dot how he got there. Here's the 1-0. Swung on. Ground ball sharply hit to the second baseman. Up with it. Mydroth flips to first for the out. And it's two quick outs. Recorded by Fetty here in the fourth inning with the Sox up 6-3. Enbridge Gas Ohio would like to remind you, whether you're an individual or a contractor, state law requires that you call 811 before you dig to have underground utilities marked. It's simple and free. Just dial 811. Here's Khalil Watson. He's 1-for-2. Singled his last time up in the second. The pitch to him. Swung on and laced foul off to the third base side. Strike one on Watson. It's been a solid first 16 games in the major leagues for Khalil Watson, this being his 17th. The 0-1, swing and a miss, and it's 0-2. Got off to that slow start, 0 for his first 12, but stayed with it. And he has been a solid run producer since. Needs some time before he gets back in the batter's box. Looks like he got something in his eye. And the home plate umpire, Hunter Wendelstedt, making sure that he can see okay before he gets in there. Looks like he's all set. Back in the batter's box, a left-handed hitter. Fetty winds it up. Here's his 0-2. Low and inside for a ball, 1-2. Well, it's 6-3 White Sox right now, but the way this series has gone, the season series, you don't figure it'll stay that way, at least the spread. Here's the 1-2. Up high, 2-2. The first five games of the season series were decided by one run, and there were three walk-offs. And then last night, a blowout. The White Sox won 3-1. That's how close it's been. The 2-2, swing and a miss, strike three. So three up, three down go the Guardians in the fourth. We head to the fifth. Chicago 6, Cleveland 3 on the Cleveland Clinic Radio Network.

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6: New pitcher on for the Guardians as we head to the fifth, with Cleveland trailing 6-3 to the White Sox. Right-hander Franco Alemán is on to pitch, taking over for Tanner Bibee, who goes four innings and 62 pitches. Six runs, three home runs allowed on six hits. Walked one, struck out one on a day where an unusual pregame to prepare to pitch for Bibee. Not the norm. Miguel Vargas steps in, and he takes a pitch in tight for ball one. Alemán just back up from the minor leagues. On this homestand, he's making his fourth overall appearance. Big right-hander, born in Cuba, now makes his home in Tampa. The 1-0, fastball on the inside corner for a strike, and it is heavy heat from Alemán. That fastball, upper 90s, consistent, wicked slider, and that's usually enough for him. Vargas, a walk and a double. Here's the pitch to him. Low and outside for a ball. Alemán had ridiculous numbers at AAA in 27 games, covering 28 and a third innings. He allowed one earned run. And now he's back in the big leagues for a second go-round. The 2-1 swung on, foul back. 98 on the hard stuff from Alemán. Big man goes 6'7", 250. Guardians down 6-3. And we'll see if the bullpen can keep it right there. And the offense try and go to work. The 2-2 swung on, and there's a high fly ball right center. Hit well, headed toward the gap, moving over DeLauder. And DeLauder made the running catch just in front of the warning track. And DeLauder has, I don't know if you'd call it deceptive speed. He runs well, and that time good closing speed, and he made a

0: The sharpness just wasn't quite there today for Tanner Bibee. Here's the 1-0. Down low, 2-0. 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Left-handed hitter. The pitch to him. In there for a strike. Slider that time from Alemán. Now Alemán with the 2-1 delivery. Just missed inside, ball three. Our game time temperature today was 80. And mostly sunny right now. A couple of clouds up above, but nothing major. Here's the 3-1. Swung on, a chopper foul outside of first. And the count runs full, 3-2 on Kyle Teal. 10 runs batted in his last 9 games now, so they have welcomed him back after the injuries held him back until late June. The 3-2. Swing and a miss. Strike three. There's that wicked slider. And Alemán records his first strikeout. Second out in the fifth inning. And now it's Andrew Benintendi who will step in. Benintendi 1-for-2 with an RBI single back in the third. Time for our Cleveland Clinic caregiver shout out. Big thanks to all the caregivers at Avon Hospital for everything they do to care for patients and families. Here's the pitch to Benintendi. Outside, ball one with the heat. So it's 98 sitting with the fastball and then that slider in the upper 80s with tremendous movement. And that has served Alemán well this season wherever he's been. The 1-0. Swung on, chopped foul at home plate. Brief time in the major leagues. The three prior appearances, he's allowed one run in 4 innings. And only 3 hits. 3 strikeouts now with a strikeout here today. 2 down, bases empty. Guardians trail by 3. The pitch. Fastball just missed outside. So 2-1 the count on Benintendi. Another left-handed hitter. Here's the 2-1. Upstairs for a ball, 3-1. Colson Montgomery waits on deck. Already with a home run today. Now the 3-1 pitch. Down low, ball 4. Benintendi draws a 2-out walk. And that will bring Montgomery to the plate with a base runner on ahead of him. Last time up, he launched his 23rd home run of the season. More of a line drive over the wall in right center. 2-for-2 on the day. He had singled back in the first inning. Tall, lanky, left-handed hitter with tremendous power. Here's the pitch. Swung on, foul back and out of play. And Thomas mentioning earlier the White Sox with only one all-star, Miguel Vargas. And you wonder if there are some openings. Inevitably, there will be. With players hurt or for other reasons not attending the all-star game, if Montgomery will make it eventually. The 0-1 swung on, popped him up on the infield. Shortstop calling for it, Schneeman. And he makes the catch to retire the side. Good inning by Alemán. We'll head to the bottom half of the fifth. It's the White Sox 6, the Guardians 3.
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5: Guardians trailing 6-3 as we reach the bottom half of the fifth inning. Chase DeLauder leads things off. Home run his first time up, eighth of the season. Facing Eric Fetty, here's the pitch. And it's swung on, bounced toward the second baseman. Diving stop, Mydroth. Low throw to first, bounced in there. Safe at first is DeLauder. Gonzalez, the first baseman, could not handle the low throw. What an effort, though, by Mydroth. But DeLauder's on base with an infield single. Well, the Guardians have a leadoff base runner, and Kyle Manzardo will step in. Manzardo has walked and bounced to first in two trips. Well, they'll get as much out of Eric Fetty as they can. And again, he came on in the first inning, normally a starter. Here's the pitch on the inside corner for a strike, but because of his first inning struggles, they feel he's been much more effective with an opener ahead of him, a bullpen arm to get it started, and that's what they did again today with Chris Murphy. Long set now, the 0-1. Way outside for a ball, and it's 1-1. Our injury report this half inning presented by Elk and Elk. If an auto accident or medical malpractice caused you injury, call 1-800-ELK-OHIO. Quick throw to first, back safely is DeLauder. Just two players for the Guardians on the injured list, but man, key players, obviously. Jose Ramirez with the hamate injury, Angel Martinez, the foot injury. Both doing activities, but a long way away yet. Here's the pitch. Swung on, ground ball to short. Montgomery has it go off his glove. No play. All hands are safe as DeLauder moves up to second. On at first is Manzardo on the error by Colson Montgomery. Let's pause. 10-second station ID on the Cleveland Clinic Radio Network.
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5: Yeah, the Guardians, with nobody out here in the fifth inning, have something brewing with a little help from Colson Montgomery. His seventh error on the season at shortstop. Infield in at the corners. Gabriel Arias, the batter. He swings and lifts one high and deep. Left field toward the bleachers. Home run, Arias. One swing ties this game at 6. Arias got a hanging breaking ball, and he did not miss. They are saying that ball was hit 446 feet. A good ways up the bleachers and left. And just like that, on Arias' fourth home run of the season, we are tied again. Now Cooper Engel. The pitch to him. Outside corner for a strike. Engel, 1-for-2 with a single. Still nobody out in the inning. Here comes the 0-1. And that's outside. 1-1 the count. Jim Rosenhaus along with Tom Hamilton here at Progressive Field. Brian Motze back at command center. No shortage of offense today.
8: Wow.
5: We are only in the fifth. And now we have a stoppage in play. Looks like maybe a pitch comm device malfunction as Fetty and Kyle Teal, the catcher, are both looking at their devices, and the bat boy brings out a new set. So a little break here for Fetty. That's a couple of home runs on this homestand for Gabriel Arias, and both were monster shots. Here's the 1-1. Swung on, fouled off back behind home plate. 1-2 the count. Well, again, it bears repeating, the games between these two clubs have been tremendous. Hotly contested, and here we go again. The 1-2 pitch, waved at and missed, strike three. Engel down on strikes for the first out in this bottom half of the fifth inning. Here comes Daniel Schneeman, 2-for-2, couple of singles. His first single drove in a run back in the first inning. Is he starting to get it going again at the plate? Left-handed hitter facing the right-hander Fetty. Here's the pitch, and it's swung on and fouled back. He had a good rip. By the way, with that home run, the good folks at Davy Tree are going to be planting another tree. Every home run hit by the Guardians means another tree planted in Northeast Ohio from Davy Tree. Next pitch, outside for a ball. 1-1 the count to Daniel Schneeman. Guardians and White Sox tied at 6. The 1-1. Breaking ball just missed outside. 2-1 the count. Colin Holderman is loosening in the Guardians' pen to come on and pitch the 6th. Here's the 2-1. Swung on. Ground ball to the first baseman, Gonzalez. Picks it up on the scoop and takes it to the bag in time for the out. Nice short hop grab by Gonzalez. 2 gone in the inning. And here comes catcher Patrick Bailey. Bailey today's 0-for-2, couple of groundouts. Now through July 12th, download the Marathon Arco Rewards app with promo code GUARDS26. And you could win 6 KeyBank North Coast Social Box Seats Marathon, where fun runs on full. Bailey swings and pops one up foul, out of play. Third base side of home plate. Nice grab by a fan in the suites. 0-1 the count on Bailey. Switch hitting catcher in from the left side. Here's the 0-1 from Fetty. Low and outside for a ball. 1-1. Now the 1-1 delivery. Swing and a miss. 97 on the sinker from Fetty. That's about top end for him, and a tick or two above what we normally see. And he uncorked a good one right there. The 1-2. Breaking ball missed low and outside. Three runs in the inning on the 3-run home run from Gabriel Arias. Tie ball game at 6. The 2-2. High and away for ball 3. Came back with a fastball. Stephen Kwan waiting on deck. Here comes Fetty's payoff pitch. Swung on, and that's drilled right center field. It gets down for a base hit, and that one rolls toward the warning track. Bailey's going to try for two. Here's the throw. It's a beauty. Safe at second base on a feet first slide is Patrick Bailey. Just ahead of an outstanding throw by Braden Montgomery, the right fielder, who cut that off before it got to that warning track. And Bailey, hustling all the way, was able to get in there with his fifth double on the season. Now the go-ahead run, potential go-ahead run in scoring position, maybe the White Sox want a challenge. A close play at second base. Again, it was a terrific throw. And a quick tag applied by the shortstop, Montgomery. But the initial call by Edwin Moscoso, the second base umpire, was safe. And we'll see if New York confirms that. Vic Carapaza will be on the mic here. Hunter Wendelstedt, the home plate umpire's mic on the ABS calls, has not been working very well. So hopefully we have a little better clarity from Carapaza. A big call here with Kwan swinging the bat better. And a spot with a runner in scoring position to try and snap the six-all tie and give the Guardians a lead here in the fifth inning. And what has been offense galore this afternoon after the late start. Again, we were supposed to start at 2:05. But pushed back initially to 2:30, then with the issues on the warning track, they went to 3:30. And these teams have done nothing but hit since the game started. And we are still awaiting the call from the crew chief, Vic Carapaza. As the Guardians and White Sox are wrapping up this four-game series, it's been about as entertaining as the last road trip series in Chicago when the Guardians and White Sox met. Chicago took 2 out of 3. Well, a lengthy delay, and you always wonder if that means more of a chance of an overturn. As they are trying to find the right angles in New York that will give them the correct call. Again, a gapper for Bailey that almost made it to the warning track, but the key for Braden Montgomery, he was able to get to it before it got there. And he made a strong throw into the shortstop. Here we go.
8: After review, the runner not maintained with the bag. The call is overturned. The runner is out. Chicago.
5: Yeah, there you go. That ends the inning as Bailey is out. And the side is retired, but the Guardians scored 3 to tie it at 6, heading to the 6th.
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16: Colin Holderman, the right-hander, coming on to pitch for Cleveland. Five innings in the books, and we have a doozy. 6 runs, 11 hits Cleveland. 6 runs, 6 hits Chicago. Braden Montgomery batting left-handed, fouls back the first offering, strike one. Hi again, everybody. Tom Hamilton back with you, along with Jim Rosenhaus, Brian Motze. Hot, humid, and now sunny. Bit of a breeze blowing in here on the shores of Lake Erie. The 0-1, and he went slider, missed low, 1-1. White Sox led 2-0. Top of the first, Cleveland took a 3-2 lead after one. White Sox then tied it in the second. The pitch outside, 2-1. Then the Sox got 3 in the third and led 6-3. And Cleveland tied it in the fifth. And the long ball's been flying today, 5 in the game. The pitch fouled at the plate, and the count 2-2. For the White Sox, Kyle Teal, a 2-run homer to left. Colson Montgomery, a 2-run blast to right center. Tristan Peters, solo homer to right. Andrew Benintendi, RBI single. For Cleveland, Chase DeLauter, a prodigious 2-run bomb to right center. Gabriel Arias, a 3-run clout that was even further to left, 446 feet. Daniel Schneeman, RBI single. Montgomery fouling it at the plate. DeLauter hit his bomb, 425. Arias, 446. 6-6 after 5. Montgomery 0 for 2 today. Couple of groundouts for the rookie right fielder batting left-handed. Now the pitch. Outside a ball. He's another member of that 2024 class. Travis Bazzana, Nick Kurtz, J.J. Weatherholt, Chase Burns, Braden Montgomery. The payoff. Outside, he walked him. So Holderman loses Montgomery to start the sixth. Franco Aleman, another scoreless inning, had a walk and a strikeout. Tanner Bibee went 4, gave up 6 runs on 6 hits. But again, just a completely unusual set of circumstances that forced Tanner Bibee to go through 2 full warm-ups before ever throwing a pitch in the game. The pitch, showing bunt, taking down and away is Meidroth. Game was initially delayed until 2:30 because of heavy rains here. And then Tanner Bibee was all set to go back in the dugout after a full warm-up. That pitch inside, 2-0. And then when the game was supposed to start at 2:30, suddenly everyone realized, hey, this warning track is unplayable. And that led to a 1-hour delay. So Tanner Bibee had to go through a second warm-up. And there's no question it impacted Tanner Bibee, who had a 189 earned run average in the month of June. That fastball is in there, 2-1 to count. Eric Sabrowski warming the Cleveland bullpen. Two teams tied for first. They'll meet again come August. The 2-1 waved at, 2-2. Now the 2-2 inside almost hit him. So we ended up today with almost an hour and a half in rain delays and unplayable field delays. And the other night, we had nearly a two-hour rain delay. But we're getting all four games in. The next pitch, top foul and back of the plate. And the count stays full on Chase Meidroff. Six runs, six hits for the White Sox. Six runs, 11 hits for the Guardians. And we're still in just inning number six. Now the payoff. Runner stays. Pitch lined up the middle. Base hit center field. Heading to second base is Montgomery. Meidroth has put runners at first and second. Nobody out for Tristan Peters. Let's see what he's doing. The number eight hitter has a solo homer to right and a ground out. Pitching coach Carl Willis heading to the mound. Holderman has to face one more batter, minimum of three, when you come in an inning. Well, let's get you updated on what else is happening in baseball. Today, the Cubs beat the Cardinals 6-4. Minnesota, a rarity. They won a series in the Bronx, clobbering the Yankees 6-1. Another bad outing for Ryan Weathers. Cincinnati slipped by Baltimore 3-2. Pittsburgh crushed Washington 11-5. Right now, Mets in a doozy. Lead Atlanta 10-9. Braves batting bottom of the ninth. Kansas City a 3-2 lead over Philly in the eighth. Houston shutting out Tampa 1-0 in the sixth. Detroit beating up Texas 6-2 in the fifth. Cleveland up at the corners looking for a bunt. Peters shows bunt and the Holderman's pitch, and he turns around and swings through a slider. He squared the bunt, then he turned back and swung and missed. 0-1. Rockies over San Fran 4-3, fourth inning. Arizona shutting out Milwaukee 1-0 in the fourth. Now the set. Now the pitch. And it's banged through the hole. Base hit into left field. Everybody moves up one. And the bases are loaded on a walk and back-to-back singles. Good piece of hitting the other way by Peters. And that may be it now for Holderman. A rarity. He's getting hit. Jacob Gonzalez will be the batter. And manager Stephen Vogt is going to make a pitching change in this 6-6 game. We'll be back.
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16: Eric Sabrowski will be summoned for the second time in the series. Bases loaded, nobody out in the 6th. Game tied at 6. And Jacob Gonzalez sees his day come to an end. He went 0-for-2. The left-handed hitting first baseman lifted for the pinch hitter, Randall Grichuk. Grichuk is with his second team this year. Started with the Yanks, but boy, has he found a home here in Chicago. Batting .262, 9 homers, 23 RBIs, has 5 pinch hits. Right-handed batter. Infield double play depth, 6-6 game. Bases loaded, nobody out in the sixth. The pitch, Grichuk takes high, ball one. Eric Sabrowski won a scoreless inning with 2 strikeouts Friday night. He said that's the best he has thrown the baseball since coming off the injured list. Now the 1-0 pitch, and it's a strike. Sabrowski's had a heck of a year. 3 wins, 19 holds, tops on the club. Earned run average, .324. 47 strikeouts in 25 innings. The 1-1, waved at, 1-2. Teams are only batting .163 against Eric Sabrowski. Fastball curve, slider. The Edmonton native, 6'4", 235, lets it fly. Grichuk fouling it over the screen behind the plate. Count remains 1-2. Montgomery, Braden at third. Mydroth at second. Peters at first. Nobody out. Infield back. 6-6 in the sixth. Now the pitch. And it's a touch high. Came with the breaking ball. Two balls, 2 strikes. The lefty fires. And it's hit in the air. Shallow right. Coming in is DeLauder. Montgomery will not tag on this one. He bluffed coming home. Throw to the plate on the bounce. And Grichuk, a shallow fly out to right. Keeps the bases loaded. One down. And the batter will be Sam Antonacci. The thing about Sabrowski's appearance on Friday night, he was working in the 10th inning with the go-ahead run at second, that being the ghost runner, nobody out. He struck out Grichuk and Perez, and then Antonacci flied out. Here's Antonacci again, 0-for-3. Bases loaded, infield in. The pitch, up and in, ball one. That snapped his head out of there. 6-6, top of the sixth. One out, bases loaded. The 1-0. Swung on a dribbler. Slowly hit to first. And Manzardo wanted to come home. Couldn't. And turned and got the runner at first. Montgomery had such a break from third. Manzardo on the slow chopper. Charging at first. Wisely didn't try to throw him out. Or the bases would still be loaded, and there wouldn't be 2 outs. Instead, the Sox take the lead 7-6 on that slow chopper to first, scoring Montgomery. Mydroth to third, Peters to second, and Miguel Vargas will be intentionally walked to bring up the left-on-left matchup. 2 down, bases loaded for Kyle Teal. Now he had a 2-run homer to left in the first inning. Bases loaded, 2 down. Teal 1-for-3. Swings and fouls it straight back, strike one. Well, bases loaded, nobody out. Cleveland would gladly accept just 1 run scoring. The set. The 0-1 pitch. Swung on broken bat pop-up near the mound. Caught by Sabrowski, angling toward first. Ball didn't get high enough, and he had to make the play. And he said, look, I was a heck of a hockey player in Canada. I can catch a pop-up. White Sox take the lead 7-6, middle of the sixth.
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16: All kinds of changes now. So for the White Sox, who lead 7-6 here in the bottom of the sixth, Randall Grichuk stays in to play left. Sam Antonacci moves in. And Antonacci plays second. Chase Mydroth moves over to short. Colson Montgomery moves over to third. Miguel Vargas moves to first. And Stephen Kwan takes the strike from Eric Fetty. Kwan 1-for-2, a single. Cleveland down a run here in the sixth. The pitch. Backs him off the plate. 1-1. Hunter Gaddis will work the seventh inning for Cleveland. Well, these two first-place clubs wailing away today at each other. Pitches high, 2-1. White Sox have led three different times now. They're back up 7-6 in the sixth. The next pitch from Fetty. Kwan takes inside, 3-1. White Sox bullpen's on fumes based on how much they've worked this weekend. Now the pitch. Outside, he walked him on five pitches. You just get the lead, and Fetty walks Kwan on five pitches to start the sixth. Top of the order now, Travis Bazzano. Bazzano 1-for-3 with a double. Some raindrops falling again here in downtown Cleveland. It's getting cloudy again. The pitch. Bazzano slices it to left, foul. White Sox pitchers now this weekend have walked 17 Cleveland Guardians. Kwan doesn't steal much anymore. Modest lead, the pitch. And Bazzano tried to hold up, chase one. And the count 0-2. Eric Fetty, he's ready. Here it comes. Kwan took his lead and a swing and a miss by Bazzano. Four strikeouts for Fetty. One down, Khalil Watson 1-for-3 with a single. Now this is up to Eric Fetty. nobody is throwing in the White Sox pen. Outfield, medium, deep, straight away. The pitch, runner goes, pitch swung on and missed. Throw bounces to second, and trying to dig it out was Mydroth, but he couldn't. And in with his fourth steal is Stephen Kwan, and that's the tying run in scoring position. And Cleveland has swiped three bases today, and that's a big one there by Stephen Kwan, who just doesn't run much anymore. Now base hit here, and we could be back to even. The pitch. Swing and a foul tip. Boy, I'll tell you what, Khalil Watson does not get cheated. Light rain falling. We've got one big dark cloud overhead atop us here at Progressive Field. Fetty checks second. Comes to the plate. Watson sends one in the air to left toward the line and deep. On the run is Grichuk. Out of the track, made the catch. And he had good footing out there on that track. Watson hit it a long way the other way. Two down for Chase DeLauder. I wonder if they pitched to him. It normally wouldn't put the go-ahead run aboard, but DeLauder today, a two-run homer to right center, a single. Two for three. Tying run at second. Two down. The pitch. And he went breaking ball strike. DeLauder got his first home run since May 17th. That came back in the first. Now Fetty steps off. By the way, the scoreboard update we gave you before, that was brought to you by your Northeast Ohio Ford dealers. The pitch, way outside. One ball, one strike. Seven to six, White Sox. Tying run at second, two down, bottom of the sixth. The 1-1. Just missed outside. White Sox challenged the call. Cleveland's been out of challenges since the first inning. White Sox have two left. Now they have one left. That call is confirmed. It was a ball outside, and now Chase DeLauder in a hitter's count. Can he inflict some pain? 2-1 to count. DeLauder deep in the box, slightly open stance. Now the 2-1 pitch. Swung on, hit pretty well, down the line and left towards the corner, and it bounces foul in the corner. Oh, not by much. And to wait a long time for third base ump Nick Lenz to signal, because that ball disappears from our view up here in the broadcast booth. And it was fouled by inches. 2-2 the count on DeLauder. Cleveland down a run. Kwan at second. Two down in the sixth. Eric Fetty. He's ready. He checks second. Fires. Outside and low, full count. On deck, Kyle Manzardo. The pitch. Swung on, lifted in the air, medium deep left. Grichuk makes the catch, and the White Sox stay on top 7-6. Seventh next. 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
3: Hunter Gaddis on to pitch for Cleveland. Appearance number 32. A win, a save, 15 holds. ERA of 3.12. Gaddis worked in the ballgame Friday night and last night, so this is 3 days in a row for Gaddis. Andrew Benintendi, 1-for-2 RBI single. Gaddis had as good a changeup as we have seen last night. Fastball, slider, and that change that's really becoming a weapon again. The pitch to Benintendi, and there was a changeup outside, ball one. When you've got rust to bust, use PB Blaster, Cleveland original since 1957. PB Blaster, working like a pro. The 1-0. Swing and a foul back, came right back with it. 1-1. Hunter said he just lost the feel of it the last couple of years. He's really worked hard to get it back. Initially, it really wasn't very effective, but boy, it is now. The 1-1, high, 2-1, and as he said, you've got to convince yourself to use it in the game. You can do it all you want in the bullpen, but it's different in a ballgame. You've got to be convicted and throw it in the game. The 2-1 pitch. Swing and a liner towards left, stumbling a bit, but coming in to grab it is Stephen Kwan. Footing is still a little slick out there. Now we've got more rain falling. So that is out number one. Here's Colson Montgomery. Montgomery had a good series. Homered last night, then a bomb today. 23 homers, 53 RBIs. The pitch, down and in, ball one. Started at short, now he's at third, and who knows? Will the White Sox, with the number one pick in the draft, next Saturday, draft the shortstop out of UCLA, Rock Chawalski, or the high school shortstop out of Texas? Pitch outside, ball two, 2-0. The next offering, and it swung on, banged toward first, but foul. Two balls and a strike. Overcast now, light rain falling. Been that kind of a weekend here in the shores of Lake Erie, but we're getting all four games in. It's been a whale of an entertaining four-game series. Another one-run affair here today. White Sox with the lead. Now the 2-1. And he got it in there, called strike. Another really good changeup. 2-2 the count. All right, Anders ready. I don't know what's taking Montgomery so long, and he's getting forever. Gaddis from the set. The 2-2 pitch. Got him! Swinging on a slider. That is out number two. 7-6, White Sox. Bases empty. Two down in the seventh. That'll bring up Braden Montgomery, batting left-handed. Another good outing for Eric Sabrowski. He went a scoreless inning. Gattis trying to keep it a one-run deficit. Montgomery will bat left-handed. Two ground outs, a walk. And he looks at a changeup floating outside for ball one. Gattis back, partially turned to the hitter. Lets it fly. And Montgomery drives one high in the air to deep right field. DeLauter's back near the wall. Makes the catch. He didn't have any more room. But DeLauter pulls it down. And Braden Montgomery, disappointedly, goes back to that first base dugout. I think he thought he had one. It's stretch time at the corner of Carnegie and Ontario. It is Chicago 7, Cleveland 6 on the Cleveland Clinic Radio Network.
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3: Eric Fetty's day is done, and he's got a chance to win it. But, of course, the White Sox have blown the third most games in Major League Baseball. So this baby isn't over yet. Trevor Richards coming on with the Sox up 7-6. As we go to the bottom of the seventh, breeze has picked up a little bit. With the light rain falling coming in from right field is that breeze. Trevor Richards pitching for the second time in this series, and he was very good with two shutout innings in the ballgame Friday night. Richards on the year has been with Philly and the White Sox 21 appearances total, a 3.69 earned run average. Fastball, slider, changeup, doesn't throw hard, low 90s. Eric Fetty went 5 1/3, gave up 3 runs, 2 earned, 8 hits allowed, struck out 4, walked 1. Cleveland had a 3-run first, a 3-run fifth, but the White Sox have a 7-6 lead. Kyle Manzardo laid it off. The set and pitch. And it's hit in the air, foul, and the breeze will push that into the lower deck, third base side, strike one. 22,616 on this rainy Sunday that we've dealt with a 1 hour, 27-minute rain delay and an unplayable field condition delay while they fix the warning track. The pitch, Swung on, grounded up the middle toward right center. Diving backhand to grab Antonacci's throw. Got him! Oh, what a play! Antonacci diving towards second with a backhand smother job in shallow right. Popped up and got Mansardo. One down. That'll bring up Gabriel Arias. His three-run blast to the bleachers and left tied the game at six in the fifth. He crushed that one 446 feet. The pitch. And he showed bunt and took a strike. Left side of the infield playing back. They'll still play back. The 0-1 pitch. Took another fastball right down Euclid Avenue. Nothing in two the count. Made in America means something to Toyota. They've invested $49 billion and built 32 million vehicles here in the United States. Toyota, let's go places. Breaking ball in the other batter's box. And the count 1-2. The set and pitch, and he tried to paint the outside corner and just missed. 2-2. Richards out of Drury University in Missouri. The pitch got him swinging through a changeup. Arias out number two. That'll bring up Cooper Engel, DHing today, 1-for-3 with a single. Two down, nobody on. Seventh inning, 7-6 White Sox. Right now, this is the seventh meeting of the year between these two clubs. The sixth game that's been a one-run game. Pitch, and it's outside. Last night was a two-run game the White Sox won. You can't get much more even than these two clubs have been here in 2026. The 1-0. And it's fouled back, 1-1. Six more meetings coming up, three here in September and three in August in Chicago. And how will these teams look in August? Pitch is a little high, 2-1. Not a home run hitter, but he has power. Not real big, but strong. Engel in Columbus this year went deep 12 times. Down the 2-1 pitch, and he fouled it back 2-2. The right-hander's ready. Here it comes. And he checked on a pitch in the dirt all the way to the backstop. Full count. Next time we see you here at the corner of Carnegie and Ontario will be after the All-Star break. After the break, Cleveland will play Pittsburgh three times here and Minnesota four. Next ballgame for Cleveland, Tuesday night in Minneapolis. Three in Minneapolis, then three in Miami before the All-Star game. Full count now on Cooper Engel. Cleveland down a run. Bases empty. Two down in the seventh. The payoff pitch. Swung on a weak topper toward first. It trickles foul. We'll do it again at 3-2.

0: carried up in the outfield, medium deep. Infield pulled to the right. Third baseman Montgomery halfway to second. The pitch got him swinging. Good job by Richards. Seven in the books. Sox up 7-6 on the Cleveland Clinic Radio Network.
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0: Tomorrow's off day for both Cleveland and Chicago. Each respective bullpen will spend it in an ice bath. I mean, these two bullpens have been used extensively, and here's Sean Armstrong for the third time this weekend. 7-6 Chicago in the eighth. Chase Mydrouth, the batter, takes a breaking ball inside. In the first two outings this weekend, Armstrong has blanked Chicago in 2 1/3. The right-hander out of East Carolina University lets it fly. Mydrouth fouling it back, 1-1. On the year, Armstrong, 30 appearances, 2 wins, ERA 4.33. Third straight day that Hunter Gaddis worked today, and he looked as good as ever. Had a 1-2-3 inning with a strikeout. Mydrouth, wide open stance, front foot almost out of the batter's box to the left. The pitch to him, missed wide, ball 2-2-1. White Sox led 2-0. Cleveland led 3-2. White Sox tied it at 3. White Sox took a 6-3 lead. Cleveland tied it at 6. Now 7-6 Chicago. Pitch bounces in there. 3-1 the count. Dollar Bank, the proud banking partner of the Guardians with 28 locations all across Northeast Ohio. They're ready to provide solutions for whatever you need. From the first base side of the rubber, here it comes. Down and away, yanked the cutter, and Armstrong walks Mydrouth. That'll bring up Tristan Peters here in the eighth inning. Well, these games seemingly always go right down to the final few innings. Tristan Peters, solo homer to right and a single, 2-for-3. The pitch, and he bangs one foul first base side. Thursday night, Cleveland won it in the ninth inning on a walk-off two-run home run by Brian Rocchio to beat the White Sox 6-5. That was Thursday. Now the 0-1 pitch, swung on, lifted in the air, shallow center. wants

0: Johnson charging hard, dives and made the catch. Oh, he was parallel to the ground when he landed in shallow center with the ball in his glove. Great effort by Watson. One down, one on. Then on Friday night, same scenario. Cleveland has the set by Armstrong. And the pitch way outside, ball one. The White Sox and the Guardians. It was 3-1 White Sox. Cleveland tied it in the seventh. Khalil Watson walked it off in the 10th. And then last night, another dandy. White Sox winning it 3-1. Tied in the 8th. Colson Montgomery homered in the 8th. White Sox added one in the 9th to win 3-1. Now the set. Now the pitch to Grichuk. And he fouls it back 1-1. Grichuk pinched hit and flied out in the 6th. Stayed in the game and is playing left. Chicago, 7 runs, 8 hits. Cleveland, 6 runs, 11 hits. 8th inning, 1 out, 1 on. The pitch is wide, ball 2, 2-1. Now the 2-1 delivery. In tight, 3-1. These two teams will be exhausted at the conclusion of this game today. The White Sox players saying yesterday, this has felt like the playoffs. The pitch swung on, banged up the middle. Grichuk with a base hit to center. Making the turn is Mydroth, but he'll hold at second. Top of the order is Sam Antonacci. Now we'll get a pinch runner for Grichuk. And that'll be the fleet-footed Luis Angel Acuna. Antonacci up there with 2 on, 1 out. 0 for 4 with an RBI on a ground out. Here's the set. Here's the pitch. And he backdoored him for a called strike. Two on, one out. The pitch swung on, lifted high and deep to right. DeLauder's back at the wall. Makes the catch. Tagging going to third is Mydroth. Holding at first is Acuna. Antonacci would have had a 3-run home run in any game this weekend except today because the breeze is blowing in. When it left the bat, Antonacci thought he had given the White Sox separation. Two down. Runners still on, but now at first and third. And it's a 7-6 White Sox lead. And we pause for a station ID on the Cleveland Clinic Radio Network.
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0: Tom Hamilton, Jim Rosenhaus, Brian Matze with you. We had almost an hour and a half of delays today. And that's why it's 6 o'clock and we're still playing at the corner of Carnegie and Ontario. But it's been worth it. What a ballgame. White Sox 7, Guardians 6. White Sox at the corners, 2 down in the 8th. And the most dangerous of all White Sox hitters at the plate, Miguel Vargas, their only all-star, 1-for-2, a double and 2 walks. Armstrong lets it fly. Vargas checks on a pitch up and in. Vargas, 20 home runs, 56 RBIs. Armstrong hands belt high, lets it rip. And Vargas takes high, ball 2. Tim Herron warming in the Cleveland bullpen. Next man up may be Ricky Passione. Here's the 2-0 pitch. In there, a strike. 2-1 threw him the cutter. Acuna can fly. He's at first. Mydroth at third. White Sox up a run. The pitch. Swing and a miss. Good slider down and away. Boy, that was a perfect pitch. Two balls, two strikes. Two outs, two on. White Sox up 7-6 in the eighth. Another white knuckler at Progressive Field. Now the set. Now the 2-2. Down and away. Couldn't get him to bite at that slider. These two teams play more one-run games than any two clubs in baseball. And they're living proof again this weekend. Now the payoff pitch. Strike three called and a challenge by Vargas. He thought it was outside. Let's see. It was low and outside. Great challenge by Vargas. Bases loaded. We will see Tim Herron. We'll be right back.
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0: Well, you talk about no margin for error. Tim Herron comes in with the bases loaded. Two down, 7-6 Chicago in the eighth. Tim Herron worked last night, worked an inning. Gave up the home run to Colson Montgomery that broke the tie in the eighth inning. Tim also worked on Thursday night, a scoreless inning, and got the victory. So now Kyle Teal, the batter. He is 1-for-4 with a 2-run homer over the wall and left in the first inning. Left on left, the pitch, and it's over, but low, ball one. Mydroth at third, Acuna at second, Vargas at first. Two down, White Sox with a 1-run lead in the eighth. Left on left, Herron, the set, the pitch, swing and a chopper foul first base side, 1-1 the count. Tim Herron, fastball, sinker, curve, slider. Appearance number 40 for Tim Herron. The 1-1, swing and a miss. Kyle Teal almost fell to a knee as he tried to hit that one to Chagrin Falls. One ball, two strikes. The pitch. Checked on a breaking ball away. Did he go? No. And here's the critical pitch of the at-bat. Two balls, two strikes. Two outs, bases loaded. 7-6 White Sox. Teal digging in. Heron lets it fly. Breaking ball hung inside, and now everybody's moving on the 3-2 pitch. Time called. Teal takes a stroll, will retighten each batting glove. Mydroth, Acuna, and Vargas all off on this 3-2 pitch. Here it comes. Swing and a tapper foul off the netting by the White Sox first base dugout. We'll do it again at 3-2. Netting started with a walk. Heron's ready. Again, the payoff delivery. Swinging on a slider. Oh, what a pitch by Heron. It's still 7-6 White Sox, middle of the eighth.
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0: Well, sunshine peeking through again. What a crazy day in downtown Cleveland. White Sox up 7-6. Second inning of work for Trevor Richards. Sam Antonacci moves back out to left. Chase Mydroth back to second. And Acuna stays in at short. First ball swinging. Daniel Schneeman grounds it to first. And the play made by Vargas for out number one. Patrick Bailey being taken out. He was 1-for-3 with a single. And Brian Rocchio will pinch in. And Austin Hedges, we're assuming will catch unless they go with David Fry. We'll see. Rocchio batting left-handed. The pitch. And he missed outside. Brian Rocchio, 0-for-1 as a pinch hitter. Batting .273, 6 homers, 37 RBIs. Richards' pitch in there to even the count. Yeah. The 1-1. Down low, 2-1. Rucchio certainly had an all-star caliber first half. A lot of deserving players don't make the all-star team. There's only so many spots. Shadows creeping into the home plate area. The pitch. And it's on the outer edge. Called strike. 2-2. Second inning of work for the right-hander, Trevor Richards. White Sox holding on to a 7-6 lead. Their third different lead today. Now the 2-2. Swung on, ground ball single through the hole into right. Tying run aboard for Stephen Kwan as Rocchio delivers. Stephen Kwan 1-for-2, a single and a walk. And now a pitching change. Sean Newcomb, the left-hander, will be summoned by manager Will Venable. We'll be back.
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0: Sean Newcomb's pitching for the third time in this series. He worked Thursday and Friday nights. Big left-hander will face a pinch hitter, David Fry, to bat for Stephen Kwan. Ryan Rocchio is at first, one out, eighth inning. 7-6 White Sox. Newcomb makes appearance number 34, 0-2, two saves, 2.66 ERA. He's only allowed one home run this year. Fastball, sinker, cutter, curve, slider, change. Fry takes way outside a ball. Ryan Rocchio with a pinch hit single at first. And don't forget, Brian Rocchio with 15 steals. Newcomb's ready. The pitch, way inside, 2-0. Well, again, for both teams, how effective will relievers be? Today, many are working on both sides for the third time in the series. Plus, hitters have had some familiarity now. The pitch, inside, ball three, challenged by catcher Kyle Teal. This is a big challenge here. It's a strike. White Sox win another challenge. They still have one left. Cleveland's been out of challenges since the first inning. So the count now 2-1. David Fry, 6 homers on the year. The pitch, and he waved at it, tried to connect on that heater at 95. 2-2. On deck, Travis Bazzana. Does he ever not face a left-handed pitcher in the late innings? The 2-2, inside, he yanked it, full count. See what Rocchio's doing. doing with one out. Sandy Alomar goes over to say something to Bryant. Full count on Fry. One out, one on. Cleveland down a run in the eighth. The payoff pitch. Runner stays. Fry almost got hit. Goes to the backstop. Retrieved by Teal. Rocchio makes the turn but holds at second. Fry with a pinch hit walk. And here's Travis Bazzano. Tying run in scoring position. Go ahead, run at first. Travis Bazzano had a base hit Friday night against Newcomb when he poked one the other way. The set and delivery and a breaking ball strike. Travis Bazzano, 1-for-4, a double. 5-for-16 this weekend. 2-on, 1-out, Cleveland down a run, 8th inning. Newcomb checks second, fires. Way outside, a lunging grab to his left by Teal. And he'll walk the baseball back out to the mound. One ball, one strike. Newcomb out of the University of Hartford. Bazzano against left-handed pitching in his rookie campaign, batting 167. The set, the pitch, down and away, 2-1. Boy, he is really wild. 9 pitches, 3 strikes, and he's missing by a bunch. And again, it's got to be fatigue on both sides for these bullpens. Bazzano awaiting the 2-1 delivery. Here it comes, and he takes its high, 3-1. Khalil Watson, another left-handed batter on deck. Outfield fairly deep toward right. Now the 3-1 pitch. Swung on, weak ground ball to second. Mydroth to second, one. Acuna guns it, not in time. Rocchio, too big a turn. Throw to third, and he dove back just ahead of the lob by Vargas. Vargas didn't realize Rocchio had made such a big turn at third. Had he fired it to third, the inning would have been over. Then he kind of on the run realized at the last moment and lobbed it to third, enabling Rocchio to get back. Great hustle by Bazzano down the first base line, or this inning would have been over on a double play ball. So Cleveland still has a chance. First and third, 2 down. Cleveland down 7-6 for Khalil Watson, 1-for-4, a single. Won the game with a walk-off single the other night. Cuts and misses, strike one. That walk-off single came against Sean Newcomb in the 10th inning Friday night. Left on left. The pitch swings and sends one in the air to left. Fairly deep. Antonucci, a long run toward the corner, made the catch. Antonucci almost didn't get back in time. It carried to the track near the corner and left. And Watson is out number 3. Man, the drama continues here at the corner of Carnegie and Ontario. Still a 7-6 White Sox lead. 9th is next.
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0: Well, Cade Smith, the All-Star closer, on the pitch. And the first pitch is swung and tapped weakly to first by Andrew Benintendi. Manzardo makes the play, one down. Austin Hedges is now catching. Daniel Schneeman now in left. Brian Rocchio now at short. And Cade Smith becomes the seventh relief pitcher used today by Cleveland. All that's left is Matt Festa. Here's Colson Montgomery taking outside a ball. Cade Smith voted onto the All-Star Club by his fellow players. Major League leading, 26 saves, 2.97 ERA, 57 strikeouts, 39 innings. Pitches wide, 2-0. Cade Smith worked in the ballgame Friday night, a scoreless frame. The pitch, and it's fouled upstairs. And the count 2-1 on Colson Montgomery. 2-for-4, a two-run homer to right center and a single. White Sox, 7 runs, 9 hits. Cleveland, 6 runs, 12 hits. The pitch, check swing, and it was outside evidently. 3-1. What an incredible job by Tim Herron, striking out Kyle Teal on a 3-2 pitch with the bases loaded to keep Cleveland in the game last inning. The pitch, swing at a foul back. I mean, this bullpen has been magnificent again. Alamon, Holderman, Sabrowski, Gattis, Armstrong, and Herron. They have allowed 1 run in 4 innings. Cade Smith with a 3-2 count on Colson Montgomery. The pitch. And it's swung on, a lazy fly to left. Coming in, Daniel Schneeman. 2-0. Now Braden Montgomery, 0-for-3 with a walk. He'll bat left-handed. For Cleveland, DeLauder, Manzardo, and Arias will be the batters in the bottom of the ninth inning. Now the set. Now the pitch. Braden Montgomery takes outside, ball one. And Jordan Hicks looks like he'll get the chance to get a save. The pitch swung on and missed. A flame-throwing right-hander. Jordan Hicks with 1 save this year. 7-6, Sox in the ninth. 2 down, the pitch. Swung on, drilled foul down the left side, lower deck. Now a 1-2 count. I don't know what more you could ask for in a 4-game series than what we've seen this weekend.
20: Tom, it's been tremendous. Back and forth. Two teams that, when you see this week, you feel like it's going to happen for the remainder of the year.
0: The 1-2. A swing and a foul out of play to the left. And I think when we see these two teams play again in August, both teams will have made some additional changes at the deadline.
20: I think based on where they are right now, they need to.
0: Now the 1-2 pitch. Foul at the plate. Plus, in August, you hope to see Angel Martinez and Jose Ramirez for Cleveland. And the White Sox hope to have Murakami back. He had been their home run king until that very serious hamstring injury. Now the 1-2. Swung on a little dribble job that goes foul third base side. Still a 1-2 count on Braden Montgomery. Now it's great for baseball to have divisional races. And the Central Division looks like it's got another rivalry brewing. This time between Cleveland and Chicago. Two really good young teams with unlimited futures. Now the set by Cade Smith and the 1-2 pitch. Swing and a foul back. Great at bat by Braden Montgomery. Spoiled a 98-mile-an-hour heater. Again, the pitch down and in. Missed with the offering. 2-2. Overcast skies again in Cleveland. It's either raining, or it's sunny, or it's overcast. All in one Sunday afternoon. The 2-2. Swing and a weak bouncer to second. To his right, Bozanic gloves, throws, got him! One more shot. Can Cleveland pull off a third walk-off win this weekend? We're about to find out. 7-6 White Sox. 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
0: Swung on line toward the gap in left center. Kwan dives and made the catch. What a play by Kwan. Stephen Kwan just keeps on delivering.
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0: Jordan Hicks ready in the White Sox bullpen, but manager Will Venable sends Sean Newcomb back out there for a second inning of work. 7-6 White Sox. Left on left, Chase DeLauder, who hits lefties way better than righties, takes a called strike. DeLauder against left-handed pitching, batting .356. Got a two-run homer to right center off a lefty today. The wind-end delivery. And he swings, jam job slowly rolled to second. Meidroth charges. Glove flip to first was low, but dug out by Vargas to get DeLauder for the out. One down. Here's Kyle Manzardo. No, it's not. Reese Hoskins is coming out to bat. for Kyle Mansardo, and that means Cleveland has now used everybody on their bench. And let's see if Newcomb stays in, or do you go to the right-hander? Out to the mound is Kyle Teal, either to talk or to stall. White Sox have the third most blown saves in baseball. But Rhys Hoskins will face the left-hander. Now, Hoskins has struggled against left-handed pitching, batting 133, which is odd. Normally, he eats up lefties. The pitch, breaking ball in there. Newcomb into the motion. Here it comes. Outside, stayed with a breaking ball. One ball, one strike. 7-6 Chicago. Cleveland batting. Bases empty. One down. Bottom of the ninth. Rain has stopped. The pitch. And a breaking ball strike. That's all he's throwing him. 1-2. Gabriel Arias on deck. The kick and pitch. Got him swinging. So Hoskins out number two, and it's up to Gabriel Arias as Newcomb with a shot to get a five-out save, his third, and it would mean these two ball clubs split four games, and it would mean these two ball clubs have played seven times with 6 one-run decisions. Arias taking heater strike. Boy, and the White Sox lost the first two games of this weekend series. Mammoth for Chicago to pull this off. The 0-1. And strike two on another fastball at 96 miles per hour. Cleveland's down to its last strike. Newcomb fires. And a swing and a miss on a check swing. The ball game's over. Series is split two apiece. White Sox back on top in sole possession by a game. They beat Cleveland today 7-6.
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Well, what a series this was. White Sox and Cleveland split the four games. Three were decided by one run. And now this season, the White Sox lead the season series 4-3. 6 of the 7 games, one-run decisions. The only outlier last night, a two-run game. Incredible. We had a lot of rain, a lot of delays today, but another terrific ball game when you think of the drama here today in Cleveland. Final numbers, Chicago's 7 runs, 9 hits, 1 error, 8 left. Cleveland, 6 runs, 12 hits, no errors, 8 men stranded. Eric Fetty, the winner, he is 4-6, save number 3 for Sean Newcomb. Colin Holderman, the loss, he is 4-2. White Sox now with a one-game lead over Cleveland. They're 47-42. Cleveland now 47-44. Off day tomorrow. The next broadcast comes your way Tuesday night from Target Field in downtown Minneapolis, Minnesota. Rosie's got the wrap-up show. That's coming your way next. This is Tom Hamilton. Thanks for joining us. And again, the final score here today. It was Chicago 7-6. And Cleveland 6. 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

0: 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Welcome back to Progressive Field, downtown Cleveland. It's Guardians wrap-up following a 7-6 Chicago win over the Guardians as another one-run game between these two clubs. And we'll have all the highlights for you on our Honda Drive at Home game summary shortly. Stephen Vogt will swing by. We'll hear his post-game comments as well. But first, the out-of-town scores presented by your Northeast Ohio Ford dealers. Tigers a winner today in Texas. Casey Mize with another victory. 6-3, the final score in Arlington. The Astros shut out the Rays 2-0. That game played in Houston. The Royals a winner today over the Phillies at home 5-2. Other action, the Cubs at Wrigley Field. They beat the Cardinals 6-4. The Twins beat the Yankees again at Yankee Stadium. Win a series there. That's been a rarity in recent seasons. 6-1, the final score. Minnesota a winner in New York. The Reds edge the Orioles 3-2 down in Cincinnati. Pirates over the Nationals 11-5 in D.C. And the Mets, they outlasted the Braves 10-9 in Atlanta. Other games going on as we speak. Top 7 in Seattle. The Mariners shutting out the Blue Jays again, this time by a score of 3-0. It's the Marlins 8, the Athletics 0 in Sacramento. Top half of the 7th inning. Giants lead the Rockies 6-4, bottom 8. And it's the Brewers 3, the Diamondbacks 2 in Phoenix. That game also in the bottom half of the 8th inning. Jake Bowers with another home run, his 16th. Right here, White Sox 7, Guardians 6. We'll have the highlights when we return after this.
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0: Welcome back to Guardians Wrap Up. The White Sox a winner today 7-6 in a game that started about an hour and a half late. They were going to start a half hour late due to some early afternoon rain showers, and that 2:30 start time came and went because it took a long time to get the warning track in shape. A lot of water out there, so they pushed it back another hour. And that made for a 3:30 start. And the White Sox started quickly against Guardians starting pitcher Tanner Bibee, who ended up warming up twice today. Kyle Teal took him deep with a two-run home run in the first inning, his second home run of the season, to give Chicago the early advantage. But the Guardians battled back right away, bottom half of the first inning, against an opener, Chris Murphy. Travis Bezzana doubled to open the bottom of the first, and then with Bezzana aboard and one out, Chase DeLauter stepped in.
5: Murphy out of the University of San Diego. Checks second, delivers, and DeLauter with a drive! High, deep to right center! Gone! We are tied at two! Chase DeLauter with a majestic blast into the seats in right center to tie the game at two. And Lauder, with his first home run since May 17th, and it went 425 to the seats in right center.
0: The Guardians kept it going as they received a walk to Kyle Manzardo. Gabriel Arias reached on an infield single, and after a pitching change, Daniel Schneeman came through.
5: Now the two-strike pitch. Swung on, line drive towards center. Coming on is Peters. It drops a base hit. Around third, coming home, Manzardo. Throw to the plate, the tag. Not in time. To third is Arias. To second is Schneeman. A two-out RBI single to center by Daniel Schneeman. Cleveland with a 3-2 lead. Schneeman with RBI number 28.
0: The lead was brief as Chicago got back into a tie on a Tristan Peters solo home run in the second inning, his fifth home run of the season, and then an RBI single from Andrew Benintendi in the third inning, followed by a two-run home run off the bat of Colson Montgomery, also in that third inning, his 23rd of the season, opened up the lead to 6-3 for Chicago. But the Guardians were not done yet. Fifth inning, couple of men on. Gabriel Arias stepped in. Infield in at the corners. Gabriel Arias, the batter. He swings and lifts one high and deep. Left field toward the bleachers. Home run, Arias. One swing ties this game at six. Arias got a hanging breaking ball, and he did not miss. They are saying that ball was hit 446 feet, a good ways up the bleachers and left. So just like that, tie ball game as Arias hit his fourth home run of the season, but it did not stay tied for long as the White Sox would pick up what proved to be the game-winning run in the sixth inning. They would load the bases against Colin Holderman, and then with one away, Sam Antonacci hit a ground ball with the infield into the first baseman, Kyle Manzardo. His only play was back to first base, and the run scored on the play, and that proved to be the winning run in the game. 7-6, your final score, the White Sox winners. 7 runs, 9 hits, 1 error for Chicago. The White Sox left 8 men on base, 6 runs, 12 hits, no errors, and 8 men left stranded for the Guardians. The winning pitcher, in relief, Eric Fetty. He was the bulk pitcher today. He's now 4-6. Sean Newcomb was save number 3. The loss going to Colin Holderman, who's now 4-2. Time of the game, 3 hours and 2 minutes with a 1-hour, 27-minute delay. 22,616 on hand for the game here at Progressive Field. Stay with us. We'll hear from manager Stephen Vogt next.
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0: Welcome back to Guardians Wrap-Up following a 7-6 White Sox win in the series finale. Let's head downstairs and hear from manager Stephen Vogt.
13: What do you make of Tanner and Dink, the way that game kind of built up, played a part, how it started maybe?
14: Yeah, 100%. Today was really unfortunate. You know, that cell hit us harder than we thought, and we needed more time than we anticipated to get the track ready. When I walked out there, it was not ready. Could not safely send players out on the field. It's just unfortunate that Tanner had already warmed up. And I definitely think it affected him. You know, anytime you have to stay warm for an hour and a half after you started, it's going to be difficult. But I thought he battled.
13: When you went out there, what were the conversations like with the umpires, Will? I mean, Turney was even out there.
14: Yeah, I mean, we need to deem this field playable and safe for the players, because it was not when at 2:30, which is unfortunate. Again, can't control the weather. You can't control that. So it was a tough.
13: I think Mount scored a couple of runs early, but what did you think of the response there in the first inning?
14: I thought we battled all day. I thought we answered right away. The guys swung the bats really well today. Thought our bats were phenomenal. We're hitting balls hard. Even our outs were pretty loud. So really.

0: pitch you playing defense. I like.
1: Yeah, I thought again, kind of how we've talked all weekend, and even in Chicago, these are two very evenly matched teams. Obviously, maybe made up a little bit differently, but they're really good, and so are we. And we showed that this weekend. I think it's really exciting to think about how the rest of the year is going to play out. We played some really good baseball over this weekend, and we're going to enjoy this much needed off day tomorrow after 10 in a row and get ready to go.
0: What did you think of the way Sabrowski came in there in that spot and punted them?
1: It was excellent. I mean, absolutely excellent. And you know, that's why he came in there to not let them score. And if you walk away from that inning with one, you're elated, and almost walked away with it with none. That was a great play by Manzo to still get the out at first. And that was a tough play, but Eric was phenomenal. The whole bullpen was. I mean, they stepped up on a day. All of them were hot. I mean, they pitched so much over this weekend. And as soon as the situation with Tanner, they all stepped up. I got to give so much credit to those bullpen guys. They threw a ton over this 10-game stretch, and they were all fantastic.
0: What do you think? What did you make them just get through this offstand? Just how long it was, and top it off, you get a day like today.
1: Yeah, I mean, it's been an interesting 3 to 4 weeks, right? And I thought getting back home, our fans were great. It was great to play in front of our fans for 10 straight days. And, you know, you don't want to be 500 at home, but really happy with our guys. I mean, it was a great, great homestand.
2: So with the result of today's game, the Guardians head into their off day, a game back of the front-running White Sox now in the American League Central. Those two teams battling at the top of the division. Both off tomorrow. Guardians back in action Tuesday night in Minnesota against the Twins. That'll do it for our coverage here today. Thanks, as always, to Brian Motze back at Command Center and, of course, Tom Hamilton. This is Jim Rosenhaus reminding you the final score from Progressive Field in downtown Cleveland, the Chicago White Sox 7, the Cleveland Guardians 6. Have a great night, everyone.
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0: from the Stones on your 4th of July double shot weekend, 100.7 WMMS. What's going on? My name is Rob. You can win your way into our Buzzard Suite for the Foos and the Queens of the Stone Age show. Mannequin Pussy there too. That is Huntington Bank Field on August 10th. All you have to do is head to any Giant Eagle and find the neutral display. 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You're also going to walk with a Rock and Roll Hall of Fame limited edition Foo Fighters Rock Hall t-shirt. 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

0: years intended, with copious amounts of smoked meats, beer, and baseball.
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What's going on? It's Rob Pauly out in Parma. I would have played his talkback message, you know, that little microphone next to the play button. He sent us one, but it's so profanity laden. I'm just paraphrasing. Pauly wanted some Pink Floyd, some effing Pink Floyd. And he mentioned that like 35 times. Two songs. We'll start with Welcome to the Machine. 4th of July double shots continue on the Buzzard. Here you go, Pauly.

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